0: Get an eye at it. See if he's got a first down. He says, first down, David Crockett. That's an Andrew Johnson bank. David Crockett, first down for the Pioneers with A.J. Wynn's legs, getting the 4 yards that were needed. First and 10, Pioneers at the Sevier County 31. 4:10 left in the first quarter. It's still Sevier County 7. David Crockett, nothing. Wynn will be in the shotgun. Antone will be back there with him as well as they look to the sideline. They're going to take their time here. We had it in the pregame interview there with Hayden Shanley. They are going to take their time. They're going to snap the ball under five on every play on offense, trying to keep that Sevier County offense on the sideline for as long as possible. They just now get in formation at the play clock at 10. Wynn comes up to yell some to his offensive line. Antone to his left on first and 10 at the 31. Snap it at 2. Handoff, Antone. Antone on the right side of the line. Gets inside the 30. Works his way down as he's grinding over defenders and offensive linemen. Down to the 27 for a gain of 4. Bringing up 2nd and 6. They had two backs in on that play with Antone and Haas as an H-back. Haas will now exit as they bring back on an extra receiver in Chase Taylor. 2nd and 6 now for David Crockett. Mullis and Taylor, the far side receivers. Marcus Carr to the near left on the short side of the field. Antone, the right side tailback. Oh, boy. We're going to have encroachment again on Sevier County. Is coming off the linebacker blitz was Parker Newman on the far side. And he crossed that line of scrimmage at the 27. And they got him for an encroachment break, making this a 2nd and 6 to a 2nd and 1 for David Crockett. Down to the Sevier County 22-yard line. Getting near that Jackson's prime red zone. Braden Stutz will come off the field. Wins in the shotgun. As he looks to the sideline, Ryan Berger, the offensive coordinator, knows it too. They have a plan coming into this. They're going to let some clock run here. They're going to take their time. Grind this game to a halt. It's almost their version of the four corners basketball offense from Dean Smith. Wynn will be in the shotgun. Antone to his right. Carrier and Taylor, the far side receivers. Brady Tapp, the wide receiver, to the near left. Hayden Shanley's running down. Going to need to burn a timeout. They don't like the formation. They don't like the setup here. He will burn a timeout prior to the 2nd and 1 play. Ryan Berger, the offensive coordinator, not happy as he's pointing to the far side of the field as he walks onto the field. With 2:19 left in the first quarter, it's Sevier County 7, David Crockett nothing. We'll take the timeout with him and be back right after this on AM 910 to BJCW and 101.5 to BQTHD3.
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0: 2:19 left in the first quarter. Sevier County 7, David Crockett nothing, but 2nd and 1 for the Pioneers at the Smoky Bears 22. Out of the timeout. Wynn fakes a handoff to Antone. Takes himself to the 20-yard line for a gain of 2, and that should be enough for another Andrew Johnson bank. David Crockett first down, and that will put them into the Jackson's prime red zone there for the Pioneers as well. As Wynn on the 2-yard gain. That's an Andrew Johnson Bank first down. Andrew Johnson Bank helping friends is our business. Andrew Johnson Bank, 1551 East Jackson Boulevard in Jonesboro. And now to the Jackson's Prime Steakhouse Red Zone. 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So 1st and 10 Pioneers at the Sevier County 20. Trips to the far side. Mullis, Carrier, Taylor inside out. Antone and Tapp to the near left. It's an empty backfield as they go 5 wide for Wynn. He looks to the left for Tapp. Near the 15, he had it in his hands. He then got smacked from the backside there by Mendoza, and it falls incomplete, bringing up 2nd and 10. It was in the hands of tap. It was a good pass there by Wynn, but Noah Mendoza, the junior cornerback, converged on it quickly to force the incompletion of the breakup. So we'll now be 2nd and 10 for David Crockett with 101 seconds left in his first quarter. Wynn will be in the shotgun, play clock at 15. We got a flag here as they just now get into the formation. Let's see what the call is here from the near side official. White hat Charlie. The flag's going to be on the center, Luke Wilson, the 5'10", 260-pound sophomore. Hayden Shanley's got his arms extended out to say, what did he do? The official saying that once he came to the line of scrimmage, he pulled up the football to sort of show a false snap and will now back it up to the 24-yard line. Here's the interesting part, folks. They put it at the 24. That's not a 5-yard penalty. They didn't back it up 5 yards. They only backed it up 4 yards, so it's actually a 1st and 14 rather than a 1st and 15. Wynn will be in the shotgun. Trips to the far side. Antone, Carrier, and Taylor. Wynn will take it himself in a QB draw to the 20. Nearly the ball knocked out of his hands, but he's able to get a second hand on it as he gets back to the original line of scrimmage for a gain of 4. We'll see if they maybe give him the 19. They will. Let's call that a gain of 5. And let's bring up 2nd and 9. So Wynn's able to get 5 yards back to cross over the original line of scrimmage. And it will now be 2nd and 9 for David Crockett at the Sevier County 19. Carrier and Taylor will be the near side receivers. A.J. Wynn in the shotgun. Mullis and Tapp, the far side receivers. Antone will now line up as a left side slot receiver in an empty backfield on third and 9. Antone across the middle on a pass play from A.J. Wynn to the 5 to the end zone. Josiah Antone, for the 2nd time this season, has a receiving touchdown for the sophomore. And David Crockett's an extra point away from tying this game up as it's now Sevier County 7, David Crockett 6 on the 19-yard basket repair score there for David Crockett from A.J. Wynn to Josiah Antone with 47 seconds left in the first quarter. As 2nd touchdown of the season between those two, and Antone's 2nd catch of the drive as well. 10-play drive there for David Crockett as Ibarra Flores has the extra point, and it is up, and it is good. And we're all tied up at 7 with 47 seconds left in the first quarter. It's Sevier County 7, David Crockett 7. The Pioneers are excited. They should be. We're excited as we go to break as we're all tied up at 7 here in Jonesboro. 47 seconds left in the first quarter. We're back after this. As you listen to Northeast State Community College, David Crockett football on AM 910 of JCW and 101.5 WQT HD3.
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0: Ruben Ibarra Flores has the kickoff for David Crockett. It's going to be Maples and Banks deep, but the kickoff goes into the end zone for a touchback. And Sevier County will begin this drive at their own 20 with 47 seconds left in this first quarter. It's now Sevier County 7, David Crockett 7, as it was a 10-play, 80-yard drive with 5 minutes off the clock there for the Pioneers to tie the game at 7 apiece. Ball Ball being in the middle of the field here for the Smoky Bears offense. They begin their third drive of the night. It was a 3-and-out on their first drive, and it was a 6-play, 83-yard touchdown drive on their previous drive there for Sevier County. Newman will be in the shotgun. Harmon, the near side receiver. Handoff, Maples. Maples, the near side, 25. Breaks through a ankle tackle to the 30, 35. Up the near side on 40 and knocked out of bounds by A.J. Wynn at the David Crockett 43, following a gain of 23. And there's an injured Pioneer down on the ground back at the 35. As there's a gain of 23 there on the run for Maples. And that's also where a flag is sitting at. There was a flag sitting beneath him. The injured Pioneer was Isaiah Garland, the 6'1", 260-pound defensive end. The white hat here, Charlie Hutchins, steps back to the mic. And it is going to be on Sevier County. So we'll see what this does to that 23-yard run there by Maples. Waiting for the official announcement.
6: Blindside block, 65 of the offense.
0: So the flag will be on the left tackle, Alex Blackburn, for a blindside block on Garland that left him shaken as he's being checked out by trainers on the near sideline. And now we'll now back up the football to the 20-yard line once again as from the spot of the foul, that's about the right spot. So now just replay it all, first and 10 all over again. Clock is running down to 30 seconds left in this first quarter. Newman's in the shotgun. Maples is tailback. Harmon, the near side receiver. Newman and Banks, the far side receivers. He's going deep for Newman into the 40-yard line of David Crockett's territory. He was trying to get by the defender on the far side, which was Callahan. He was able to throw it behind him there, and it falls incomplete. It'll bring up second and 10. With 19.6 seconds left in this first quarter. Took a deep shot there to Parker Newman. Good coverage on the far side of the field. As Christian Brady, I think I said Callahan a moment ago, it was actually Christian Brady that was in coverage there for David Crockett. Newman out of the shotgun. Maples, the tailback, standing to his back. Handoff, Maples, and he's able to be upended as he crossed the 20 up to the 24-yard line. For a gain of 4 on the tackle is Josiah Antone, and it'll bring up a 3rd and 6 for Sevier County when we begin the second quarter. One quarter's in the books. Can't ask for a better start than this for David Crockett against Sevier County so far tonight. We're all tied up at 7 after one quarter. It's Sevier County 7, David Crockett 7. Second quarter coming up as you'll listen to Northeast State Community College, David Crockett football on AM 910 WJCW and 101.5 WQTH D3.
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0: One quarter's in the books. It's Sevier County 7, David Crockett 7. Smoky Bears have it on the near side as they're trying to mount a drive here to answer what was a wonderful drive by David Crockett. 10 plays, 80 yards, 5 minutes off the clock in the first quarter. It's a 3rd and 6 forthcoming here for Sevier County at their own 24. Newman will be in the shotgun. Maples is tailback. Near side receiver will be Banks. Newman rolls to his left. He's looking for Banks. Now he's going to now go find Parker Newman at the 35 for a gain of 11, and it'll bring up a first down for Sevier County. .11:40 left in this first half. It's now first and 10, Sevier County from their own 35. Nice catch there by Parker Newman. Ball was a little bit behind him on his back waist. He was able to haul that pass in there for the first down for the Smoky Bears. Newman of the shotgun. Maples fakes the handoff to him. Rolls off to the right. Looks for Newman. Got him to the 40. Newman across the 45 with the first down where he's upended at after a gain of 10. Marcus Carrier on the tackle, and it'll be first and 10, Sevier County once again. As on back-to-back plays, Newman's able to find Newman, this time for 10 yards, and first and 10, Sevier County at their own 45. Three catches now for Parker Newman tonight. He's got 40 yards. 11-10 left in his first half. First and 10, Sevier County from their own 45. Newman of the shotgun. Maples his tailback. Handoff. Maples. Maples across the 50. 45, then the far side on 40 to the David Crockett 35-yard line on what is a gain of
6: Maples on the road to the
0: 20 yards for Sevier County. And first and 10, Smoky Bears. As Maples able to continue to run hard as he gets 20 yards there on that run. New receiver into the game right now on the near side there for Sevier County is Sean Thompson. He's a sophomore, 6'6", 190 pounds. Now Harmon will line up as the lone receiver to the far side. Thompson in tight with Newman to the near left. Handoff. Maples again on first and 10 to the 30. Cuts back inside 25, and he's got another first down down to the 22-yard line on a gain of 13. Back-to-back runs for Maples lead to first downs, and it's three, make that four consecutive plays that have been first downs for Sevier County. The last four snaps have resulted in the first down. First and 10, Smoky Bears at the David Crockett 22. Game still tied at 7. 10-10 left in the first half. Newman of the shotgun. Maples is tailback. Harmon and Akers is far side receivers. Newman of the near left. Avon Mitchell, the near side tight end. Handoff. Maples trying to find the edge. He does to the 20, and he's going to be brought down at the 19. There is a flag, though, sitting at the 22, and there's another one sitting back at the 26. So two flags in here on the play. We'll see if it's for the same call. Do we also have an injured Smoky Bear? We do. I think it's Maples. It's down on the end of this play as he's laying on his back here on the near sideline. So it will be waiting to see what the flag is here from head white hat Charlie Hutchins. It is holding on Sevier County as he makes the signal.
6: In the run, holding number 6 of the offense. 10-yard penalty, spotted the foul, still first down.
0: So holding there on Parker Newman, who was the near side receiver, is the call. As the fouls on offense continue to rack up here for the Sevier County Smoky Bears in this first half. They're still checking on Brady Maples, the near side running back. That snapped a run of four straight plays that had resulted in first downs there for the Smoky Bears. Maples had had a good start to this drive. We'll see what the spot is here now at the 32-yard line as we'll bring up first and 20 for Sevier County. Maples is walking off with not too much help from the trainers, maybe a hand on his back is all. 9:49 left in his first half. It's still tied at 70 between Sevier County and David Crockett. We told you before the game, Sevier County had won 16 straight regional games. Only one of them been a one-possession game. That was a 41-34 win in 2023 in overtime over Morristown West. They haven't had another game that's even been close to that. Over the last two seasons plus, they haven't had a game, I think, within inside 30 points of each other. Right now, David Crockett, though, showing some fight. Nathan Patterson had a good drive there on the touchdown drive moments ago where he had three carries for 24 yards, is now into the game as the tailback with Maples exiting with the injury. First and 20, Sevier County at the David Crockett 32. Parker Newman, the near side receiver, ball in the near left hash. Cooper Newman on the shotgun. fakes the handoff to Patterson, screens out to the far side of Banks, to the 30, breaks the tackle, no he does not. Marcus Carrier, just enough of him to spin Banks down, he's trying to spin his way out of it, but he wasn't able to keep his balance. They'll mark him down at the 28-yard line, following a gain of 4, and it'll bring up 2nd and 16. So Banks is able to get to that pass, his 2nd of the evening for 4 yards. Two receivers near side. As Banks and Newman line up to the near side, Harmon to the far right, Patterson the tailback, gets the handoff on 2nd and 16 to the 25, spins down to the 20. We'll see what the spot is at the 19. Yes, it is. And that is a gain of 9. So 2nd and 16 now becomes 3rd and 7 after a nice run there for Patterson. As he's able to get down quickly there on the David Crockett defense. 3rd and 7 now for Sevier County at the David Crockett 19. They need the 12 for the first down. 8:40 left in this first quarter. Still Sevier County and David Crockett tied at 7. Newman of the shotgun. Play clock at 10. Patterson tailback behind him. High snap. Handoff. Patterson knows a fake. Going to roll off to the right. Newman finds Banks to the 15. Rolls over defender across the first down marker. Down near the 10. It was Chase Taylor, the defensive back, that got rolled over there by Banks on what is a gain of 9 for Sevier County. Down to the 10-yard line where it'll be first and goal, Sevier County. Newman to Banks once again, that time for 9 yards. The 10th play of this drive coming up as it'll be first and goal now for the Smoky Bears at the David Crockett 10. Newman, Banks, and Perry trips to the near side. Harmon, the lone receiver, to the far side. Patterson, the tailback, as they get set now at the play clock at 10 after looking over to the sideline for the signal. Newman, play clock at 5. Takes a high snap over his head. It bounces on the ground past the 20. He tries to pick it up. He bobbles it. It's loose near the 25. They're going to say he fell on it as David Crockett was starting to converge on him at the 25-yard line, but that's a loss of 15. It will now be 2nd and goal at the David Crockett 25. High snap was not able to be handled there by Newman. He tried to pick it up without falling on it twice, and each time he wasn't able to do so, finally had to fall on it to the 25-yard line with David Crockett getting close to it. And now a loss of 15 sets up a 2nd and goal at the 25-yard line here for Sevier County. 11th play of the drive here on this 2nd and goal. 7:20 left in this first half. Newman remains in the shotgun. 4 wide now. Patterson, the tailback, fakes it to him. Jordan trying to keep it himself. He is read perfectly by the David Crockett front line. As coming in there is Braden Stutes along with Caleb Callahan and Ezra Haas. Can be brought down at the 28 for a loss of 3. It'll now be 3rd and goal. Let's see if the Mace call us the 29. Let's see what the official spot is. I think it's the 28. It is the 28-yard line. Yep, so loss of 3 there for Newman. And now 3rd and goal at the 28 for Sevier County. White hats. Oh, boy, he's calling in the both lines of scrimmages. I'm guessing there's been some sort of word said or a couple of things happened so far in this game that maybe they want to crack down on. So the white hat, Charlie Hutchins, calls in both lines of scrimmages and sends a message and a warning to say if it happens again, you know what's coming. So 3rd and goal at the 28 now for Sevier County. Clock down to 6:35 within the first half. Newman in the shotgun. Newman looks to his left. Newman going deep. Newman looking for Banks. He overshoots him off to the left. It'll be 4th and goal now at the 28-yard line. Now what do you do if you're Todd Loveday? It'd be a 45-yard field goal from Aiden Adelini from here. He is 2 out of 2 this season, but as long as 35. This isn't in his range. Offense is remaining on the field for the rare 4th and goal at the 28. .629 left in this first half. It's still Sevier County 7, David Crockett 7. Can the Pioneers defense get off the field here after what's been a long, methodical drive by the Smoky Bears? Into shotgun is Newman. Patterson to his right. Parker Newman, the lone receiver, to the left. That's where he's looking. He's going to Newman to the end zone. Trying to find him over Callahan. Newman jumps up for it. Not able to bring it down. It falls incomplete. And it's a turnover on downs as the Pioneers defense gets a stand. took 13 plays on that drive, but it is a turnover on downs, and David Crockett's offense will come onto the field with the game still tied at 7 with 6:20 left in the first half. So David Crockett will get this at their own 28-yard line. 6:20 left here in the first half. David Crockett has two timeouts to work with here for A.J. Wynn in the offense, who just went 10 plays, 80 yards for 5 minutes on their last drive that ended in a 19-yard touchdown pass from A.J. Wynn to Josiah Antone. Now they'll open up with trips to the near side as they go four wide. Mullis, Milholland, and Taylor, the near side receivers. Marcus Carrier to the far left. Antone, the tailback, for Wynn in the shotgun. Wynn will keep it himself. He's hitting the backfield. He's going to be brought down. He's going to be brought down for at least a 1 yard loss, and it is. It'll be second and 11.
8: Wynn on the rush for the Pioneers. Taylor on the top up for the Smoky Bears.
0: So read perfectly there by the Sevier County defense. They're going to converge on number four, and I think they're going to try to make him throw the ball to try to win this game. Clock goes inside 6 minutes left in his first half. Second and 11 now for David Crockett from their own 27. We've talked about the game plan for David Crockett throughout the evening. They're going to let this clock run. They're not going to snap the ball until the play clock is inside 5 each play. Wynn will be in the shotgun. They're going to go 5 wide here. Mullis and Taylor to the near side. Milholland, Antone, and Carrier to the far left. Wynn rolls to his right. He's going to run out of the 30. Up to the 35, and he's out of bounds at the David Crockett 30. Where are they going to spot this football at? This is going to be a generous spot for David Crockett. They're going to give him the 38. They're off there by 2 yards. He was out of bounds at the 36. They're going to give him the 38, and that's enough for a first down. He needed 11. He got 11. They misspotted that ball by 2 yards. That should not have been a first down for David Crockett, but the Pioneers will take the candy. A little bit of a month before Halloween for the Andrew Johnson Bank, David Crockett first down. I think the official on the near side was more worried about the players going into the sideline than he was about where the spot of that football should be at, and David Crockett will reap the benefit. 5.5 left in the first half. First and 10, David Crockett from their own 38. Handoff Antone to the 40. 45 on the near sideline, and he's going to be knocked out of bounds near the 47. That should be enough for a gain of 8. Because they ended up giving them the ball now at the 39 on that previous spot. Wow, that spot was so bad. Antone ends up getting 8 yards here, and it'll bring up 2nd and 2. .505 left here in this first half. I'm sure the coaching staff for Sevier County in the box next to us is letting Todd Loveday know about how bad that spot was a moment ago, because it was on the opposite side of him. It was on the David Crockett sideline. It was a good, and now they put up the ball at 39. That was a good 3 yards off where Wynn went out of bounds. It works out for David Crockett, though. 2nd and 2, handoff Antone. Antone works his way up to midfield. He needed 2 yards for the first down. He gets 3, and that's another Andrew Johnson Bank. David Crockett first down, this time for Josiah Antone. Andrew Johnson Bank, helping friends is our business. Andrew Johnson Bank, 1551 East Jackson Boulevard in Jonesboro. 4:25 left in the first half. Crockett has two timeouts to work with, and a reminder, they will get ball first to open up the second half. Still in the huddle with the play clock at 15. They now break it. Chase Taylor and Mullis, the far side receivers. Marcus Carrier with the lone receiver to the near side, short side. Ezra Haas, the left side H-back. Antone, the tailback, 3 yards behind Wynn in the shotgun. Play clock at 3. They get the snap, face mask high. Handoff Antone on 1st and 10. He breaks through the line of scrimmage, hit from behind and brought down across the 45, down to the 43 for a gain of 7. It'll bring up 2nd and 3. .340 left in this half. The game plan so far for David Crockett is working. You got to wonder a little bit here for Sevier County if maybe that long delay where they weren't able to even get on the field until almost an hour and a half after the usual time, if maybe there's a little bit of funk at the moment, sort of a loss of where sort of the entire situation of tonight's game with the lightning delay. Play clock at 10 here for Wynn on 2nd and 3. He looks back to the sideline. Carrier, the near side receiver, he moves Antone from right to left in the backfield as his tailback. Play clock at 3 as they get the snap on 2nd and 3. Wynn fakes the handoff, keeps himself on the right side. The defense converges on him there at the 42. That's after a gain of one, and they'll bring up third and two. Valentine was in on that tackle, as well as Jackson Perry. As Wynn was able to get a yard there on second down. So it will now be third and two. The white hat coming in to talk for a moment here. Now what's the issue? Oh, we got a – it's either a uniform malfunction or there may be some blood on Parker Newman's leg as he's running off the field. But the white hat walked in to say he had to come off. And they will now bring in the backup linebacker for him, Cash Ford, the junior, 5'9", 175 pounds. For third and two for David Crockett at the Sevier County 42. 2:40 left in his first half. David Crockett staying in their huddle for as long as possible because they don't want to have to stand up there at the line of scrimmage and put their offensive line in the tough spot to where they're just sort of standing there and holding their formation. Letting those big bodies kind of rest for a moment. Play clock down the 12. Mullis, Milholland, and Taylor to the far side. Carrier to the near side. Wynn in the shotgun. Wynn takes a snap. Looks off to the left, finds Mullis, who was slipping and falling, but the pass found him perfectly on his right shoulder for a first down to the 37 for a gain of five. It's an Andrew Johnson Bank, David Crockett first down there from A.J. Wynn to Colton Mullis for a gain of five, and they move the chains once again. First catch of the night there from Mullis. Clock down to 150. First and 10, Crockett, the Sevier County 37. Now you got to start thinking about kind of picking up the pace a little bit with the fact of where the clock is. Now David Crockett still has two timeouts to work with. Sevier County has all three. Trips to the near side. Mullis, Milholland, and Taylor carry to the far side. Oh, we're going to have a false start here. Yeah. Something looked off there on the snap. I kind of thought it maybe looked off on the third down, the play before. And it will be a false start on the guard, Isaiah Garland, backing this up to a first and 15 at the 42. Clock stops at 90 seconds. They had Caleb Callahan, the sophomore running back in the game. He will now exit for Josiah Antone to return. And here's the thing about this. This clock is going to continue to run now after that false start penalty. This clock, if they decide to let it run, this thing could run down near 1 minute left. Crockett's got to start thinking about how fast they actually want to pick up the pace here to try to score before halftime. Their right side of the offensive, the receivers are way offline here. They finally have reset themselves in time. Antone comes in motion left to right. Wynn's got pressure. He looks to his left. Nearly intercepted as he was trying to go to chase Taylor. In coverage on the far side was number five, Brody DeFrancesco, and it'll bring up second and 15. Clock stops at 104. Crockett still has two timeouts to work with, and now second and 15 at the Sevier County 42. You're moving the ball well here. I don't know if you want to be too conservative here, knowing that Sevier County is about to go in the locker room and reset their game plan. Win in the shotgun. Antone to his right. Trips to the near side. Mullis, Milholland, and Taylor. Carrier to the far left. Wynn looks to pass. Steps up. He's now going to run. He's being brought down from behind near the 41 after a gain of one. He'll bring up third and 14. That clock's going to run down to 50 seconds. And now at the third and 14, they may just let this clock run. Todd Loveday has three timeouts. If he wants to think about it, he isn't at the moment. Clock's down to 40 seconds. David Crockett's not rushing here. They look to be okay with letting this clock run and take it to halftime with a 7-7 ball game. 13-second difference here, game clock and play clock. Hayden Shanley is standing next to the near side, near official. An interesting timeout here. He takes the timeout with 25 seconds, so he lets the clock run all the way down nearly in half. And yet, rather than letting it run all the way down the play clock to burn the timeout with 12 seconds left, he takes the timeout with the play clock at 12, leaving him 25 seconds on the clock. Interesting game plan here from Hayden Shanley. So it'll be third and 14 for David Crockett at the Sevier County 41 with 25.3 seconds left in the first half. This game tied at 7, a score that will certainly be sending shockwaves across East Tennessee and maybe even the entire state of Tennessee with the unanimous number one team in Class 5A, the team that's played in the last two state title games in Class 5A, a team with a 16-game regional winning streak, tied at the half against a 2-2 football team who's coming off a loss last week by two touchdowns on the road at Morristown West and David Crockett. Both teams exiting their huddle. Getting a strong whiff of a kind of a smoky smell coming through the stadium this evening. A lot of fireworks have been sort of blown off a few times tonight. Maybe it's just sort of the after effects of that, battling through what may even be a little bit of fog trying to move in here after the stormy conditions we dealt with earlier this evening that led to a delay that led to a 36-minute later kickoff than usual at 7:36 tonight. 25.3 left in the half. Third and 14, David Crockett, the Sevier County 41. Win of the shotgun. Antone to his right. Mill Holland and Taylor, the near side receivers. Terrier and Mullis to the far left. He's got pressure for Win. He's rolling to his right. He's going to be sacked back at the 48. Will Sevier County burn a timeout? They're trying to. They're begging for one on the far side. The clock does finally stop at 17.3. We'll see if they add any time to the clock as they were begging for it for a few seconds before then. But either way, it'll be fourth down, and Sevier County will at least get some sort of chance here before halftime after that loss of 7. And we'll now bring up what is a fourth and 21. After that sack there of A.J. Wynn. Clock right now currently sits at 17.3 seconds left in the first half. Two timeouts now left for Sevier County. And now you're in a delicate spot if you're David Crockett. You're about to punt the football away. A year ago, Sevier County got a punt block return for a touchdown against you. You've punted once earlier tonight, and they got pressure on Ruben Ibarra Flores then. They've got two timeouts. They've got one of the best offenses in the state, at least coming into the evening. Haven't quite looked like it totally tonight in the first half. But you're maybe going to give them a chance to find some rhythm going into the locker room. David Crockett will get ball first to open up the second half. Coming up at halftime, we'll look at first half individual stats on the Baskets Pair Heating and Air halftime show, as well as we'll look at scores around the area on what's been a very funky night of high school football due to the delays across the area. We told you our sister station, AM 640 the BXSM, is still looking for a kickoff after 9 o'clock between Dobbins, Benton, and Morristown East. Ruben Ibarra Flores will punt it away. He stands at his own 39. Here comes pressure from Sevier County. He's going to get that thing away. He does. Banks is deep on the return around his own 10. Good punt. Good bounce for David Crockett. It bounces at the 13, goes out of bounds at the 10, and leaves only 10.2 seconds left here in the first half. Nice punt there for Ruben Ibarra Flores. So puts 10.2 on the clock. And Sevier County will start off here at their own 10. They do have two timeouts, but you would expect, though, with the poor field position, you would expect this would turn into a handoff or even maybe a kneel here for Sevier County and go into the locker room with a game tied at 7 and Todd Loveday looking to reset with his football team. And they're going to put the tailback deep in the end zone. That's Banks. As they will just run the QB kneel here to end the first half. It'll be Cooper Newman who takes that kneel, hands the ball to the official, and that will send us to halftime. But you couldn't ask for a better start for David Crockett. Going up against the unanimous number one team in Class 5A in the state of Tennessee, and it is all tied up at 7 at the half for the Pioneers. It's been over 1,400 days since Sevier County lost a regional game, but David Crockett has put themselves in position to give them a test in the second half. Here in Jonesboro tonight, we're at Sevier County 7, David Crockett 7. The Baskets of Pair Heating and Air halftime show is coming up next. 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
3: 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We're at the halftime at Sevier County 7, David Crockett 7 here in Jonesboro. Let's look at the first half individual stats, where it is David Crockett being led by A.J. Wynn in the passing game, 4 out of 8, 57 yards and a touchdown. In the rushing department, Josiah Antone, 5 rushes for 23 yards, excuse me. A.J. Wynn, the quarterback, 11 rushes for 23 yards. They've ran for 46 yards of the team. In the receiving department, Chase Taylor is 1 catch for 12 yards, Colton Mullis 1 catch for 5, and Josiah Antone 2 catches, 40 yards and a touchdown. They have 103 total yards of offense in the first half. Sevier County is led by Cooper Newman, who is 8 out of 13 for 117 yards and the touchdown in the first half. Noah Mendoza, let's see here. That's what the issue was. Let's see now. Hold on a second here. Noah Mendoza did not have any rushes in that first half of play, as he actually had the wrong there on the stats. But either way, Noah Mendoza did not have rushes. He did have one catch for 42 yards and the touchdown. Cooper Newman, the quarterback, had 2 carries for minus 18. Braden Maples, the running back, had 4 carries for 39 yards. And it was Nathan Patterson, their other running back, had 4 carries for 33 yards in the first half. As a team, they ran for 54 yards in the first half to go with 117 yards passing. That is 171 yards of offense there for Sevier County in the first half of play. Parker Newman had 3 catches for 40 yards. You had Zach Banks with 3 catches for 26, and Mendoza's 1 catch for 42 yards and a TD. Halftime again, Sevier County 7, David Crockett 7. As we continue here on the Baskets Repair Heating and Air Halftime Show, Baskets Repair Heating and Air, give them a call at 423-791-5841 to repair your HVAC units. We're back after this. As you're listening to David Crockett Football, Northeast State Community College, David Crockett Football on AM 910 WJCW and 101.5 WQT HD3.
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0: 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It is Sevier County 7, David Crockett 7. Do want to update you on one score from around the area, and we'll get to more scoreboard looks here in a few moments. But the Science Hill Cock County game tonight has been canceled due to weather in the area. They've decided to go ahead and cancel that game due to that game not being a regional game tonight. Science Hill and Cock County have been canceled tonight there for the Hilltoppers and the Fighting Cocks. So Science Hill and Cock County has been canceled. We're still waiting for a kickoff between Dobbins Bennett and Morristown East. They were scheduled for 9:30. Now they're looking at 9:15. Our last report was now they're maybe looking at 9 o'clock there for a kickoff time between DB and Morristown East over on our sister station, 640 the BXSM, the Sports Monster. Also, Sullivan East and Greenville tonight have yet to kick off this evening. I have not heard a report of when that kickoff time would be there for the Green Devils or the Patriots there in Region 1 4A action this evening. Let's look at the first half drive chart here tonight as we look back at the beginning of the game. Sevier County get the ball at their own 22-yard line with 11:50 left in the first quarter. Braden Maples get the first carry for 2 yards, and back-to-back incompletions for Cooper Newman led to a 3-and-out. 3 plays, 2 yards, 54 seconds off the clock. After the punt, David Crockett get the ball at their own 35-yard line. Josiah Antone had a 1-yard carry. Then it was a A.J. Wynn run for no yards, an incompletion on 3rd and 9. And David Crockett had the punt after a 3-play, 1-yard drive, taking 1:56 off the clock. Sevier County then get the ball at their own 17 with 9 minutes left in the first quarter. They then went 6 plays, 83 yards, taking 3:13 off the clock. And it was a 42-yard touchdown pass from Cooper Newman to Noah Mendoza that put Sevier County on the board 7-0 there over David Crockett. After the touchback on the kickoff, the Pioneers get the ball at their own 20-yard line with 5:47 left in the first quarter. A.J. Wynn and the offense then worked their way down to the 10-play, 80-yard drive that took 5 minutes off the clock. It was a 19-yard touchdown pass from A.J. Wynn to Josiah Antone. The extra point by Ruben Ibarra Flores tied the game at 7 with just 47 seconds left in the first quarter. Sevier County obviously ran out the clock there in the first quarter on what was a 13-play, 80-yard drive, but ended up in a turnover on downs after a bad snap on first and goal at the 10 led to a second and goal at the 25. Cooper Newman was then sacked on second down for a loss of 3. They ended up turning it over on downs there at the 28-yard line. 13 plays, 80 yards, took 6:27 off the clock, but Sevier County did not get any points out of that drive. David Crockett then got the ball at their own 28 with 6:20 left in the half, and they went 10 plays, 29 yards, 6:10 off the clock. They nearly ran out the clock in the first half, not able to get any points out of it, but kept, obviously, Sevier County on the sideline as they left the clock at only 10.2 seconds when they gave the ball to Sevier County at their own 10. A QB kneel by Cooper Newman led to them taking a knee in the half, and that is where we're at a 7-all score between Sevier County and David Crockett here at halftime in Jonesboro. We're at Sevier County 7, David Crockett 7. The Basket to Pair Heating and Air halftime show continues after this as we continue on AM 910 WJCW, 101.5 WQTHD3.
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0: Halftime here in Jonesboro, where it is Sevier County 7, David Crockett 7 on this Baskets Repair Heating and Air Halftime Show. 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Look at the first half individual stats here, team stats, I should say, here on the first half. David Crockett ran 23 plays for 103 yards of offense, taking 13 minutes and 6 seconds off the first half clock. For Sevier County, they also ran 23 plays, but for 164 yards of offense in 10 minutes and 41 seconds there for the Smoky Bears in the first half. David Crockett 7, Sevier County 7. We'll return here after the break. We'll look around at scores around the area the night of Northeast Tennessee. As once again, it's Sevier County 7, David Crockett 7. As you listen to the Baskets Repair Heating and Air Halftime Show, Baskets Repair Heating and Air, give them a call at 423-791-5841 as we continue on AM 910 WJCW and 101.5 WQTHD3.
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0: Back here in Jonesboro, we're at halftime at Sevier County 7, David Crockett 7 here on AM 910 JCW. Let's look at the first half scores. Halftime scores around the area tonight, I should say, here in Northeast Tennessee. At halftime at South Green 6, Chucky Doak nothing. Halftime, Middlesboro, Kentucky 34, Cloudland 16. We told you a moment ago that Science Hill and Cock County have canceled that game tonight. They will not be making up the game since it's not a regional game. Also tonight, North Green and Cosby has been postponed. They've postponed that game to October 9th. I'm guessing they each had a common bye date that day, so the Huskies and Cosby will push that game to October 9th. Halftime, it's Cumberland Gap 8, Wartburg nothing. Also at the half, Elizabethan 16, Cherokee nothing. In the second quarter, last report, Hancock 22, Unaka 8. Third quarter, last report, Jellicoe 28, Hampton 22. Halftime, Claiborne 13, Johnson County 8. We're still waiting for a kickoff there at Dobbins Benton and Morristown East. At last report, they're going to kick off at 9 o'clock. On that Greenville-Sullivan East game, the last report is they're going to kick off at 9:05 there for the Patriots and the Green Devils. First quarter score, Gatlinburg-Pittman 3, Pigeon Forge nothing. Last report in the second quarter, it was Tennessee High 21, Virginia High nothing. In the first quarter, Happy Valley 14, Unicoi County 7. Halftime, Seymour 7, Volunteer nothing. And in the third quarter, Westridge 49, Daniel Boone 21. They're in that matchup there between the Wolves and the Trailblazers. So we'll see how all that develops. We'll have the Fuji scoreboard for you coming up there in the postgame, obviously, as well. And obviously, barring at least something drastically changing, I'm guessing that our friends over in the Sports Monster will be continuing their coverage after we're done this evening as well there for that Dobbins Bennett and Morristown East game. So we'll be keeping an eye on that there as well. Halftime score here in Jonesboro, it is Sevier County 7, David Crockett 7. We're getting set for second half action where David Crockett is slated to get the ball first over the second half as we get set for Northeast State Community College David Crockett football. But you've been listening to Baskets to Pair Heating and Air Halftime Show. Baskets to Pair Heating and Air. 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Sevier County 7, David Crockett 7. We're back after this on AM 910 WJCW and 101.5 WQT HD3.
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0: Both teams back out on the field getting ready for second half action tonight here between Sevier County and David Crockett. Tied at 7. And second half action about to get underway here in just a few moments. Looking to see if there's any updates on any scores around the area before we move forward here in our second half coverage. As once again for Daniel Boone tonight, they are trailing at last report 49-21. To Westridge. If you're looking for that game on the radio, our sister station 104.9 Nash Icon WKOS is broadcasting a game there. Brian Moore and Paul Overbay on the call. So that's coming up as well over there on our sister station. We'll be with Daniel Boone next week as they travel to Newport. As Scott County is getting an extra bye week here as their game tonight has been canceled against Science Hill due to weather in the area. As that game has been canceled since it's not a regional game and will not be made up. Unlike the North Green Cosby game that has also been postponed tonight, that has been postponed due to the weather as well. But since that being a regional game and having a common bye week coming later on this season on October 9th, that game has been postponed there for North Green and Cosby. David Crockett is slated to get the opening second half kickoff as they're trying to see if they can get their first lead of the night here against Sevier County. They drove the ball well there to end the first half, but elected not to get too aggressive with time as they decided to let a lot of clock run off there inside the last 2 minutes and ended up punting the ball away to Sevier County with 10 seconds left in the first half. I'm sure for folks around the state looking at the scoreboard tonight on CoachT.com and seeing at halftime Sevier County 7, David Crockett 7, they're probably thinking, hey, is that a typo what they have at the moment for Greenville and Sullivan East where it says that Greenville won 42-70, yet the game has not started yet and will not start for another 5 minutes down at Burley Stadium? The question is, no, it's not. I mean, the answer is no, it's not a typo. It's exactly what's happened in these first 16 minutes. David Crockett's been up to the task tonight against Sevier County. Now, 24 more minutes to go. We'll give you a couple of college score updates. Houston is leading Texas Tech right now in the Big 12 early in the second quarter, 10-7 in Lubbock. Also, late in the first half, Miami's driving, but they're already leading 21-7 in Winston-Salem against Wake Forest in ACC play. Both teams waiting to get out there on the field for this second half opening kickoff. And Sevier County will be kicking it away here to the Smoky Bears. Aiden Ottolini will have the kicking duties here for the Smoky Bears, as deep on the return for David Crockett will be A.J. Wynn, the quarterback. He's not going deep, though. After a kickoff into the end zone early, he's now finally starting to back up some. He was standing about his own 15. He is now moving inside his own 10. Marcus Carey will be the other deep return man for the Pioneers on the far left side of the field. Adelini kicks it deep to Wynn at the 6. Wynn fakes the handoff to Carrier. He's going to keep it himself. He didn't fool Sevier County, though, as he is going to break a tackle to the 25-30, up across the 30 to the 32-yard line, it looks like, on the return. They may get him the 33. David Crockett faked a handoff on the return. It didn't really fool Sevier County, but A.J. Wynn, with his swiftness, able to break a tackle anyways, and able to work his way out to the 33-yard line with 11:51 left in this third quarter. That is where David Crockett will begin their first drive of the second half at their own 33 in this ball game that's all tied up at 7. Wynn is in the shotgun, ball in the near right hash. Mullis and Kerr, the near side receivers. Trips to the far side. Antone, Milholland, and Taylor to the far side of the field, inside out. Wynn looks across the right side of the field to Mullis up near the 40. Mullis trying to fight his way 40s and be dragged out of bounds by multiple Smoky Bears, though, right in front of his head coach, Hayden Shanley. And they will look like giving him, let's see if they're going to give him the 38 or the 39. And we'll see what this official spot will be. Looks at the 39. That's a gain of 6. It'll bring up 2nd and 4. Mullis' second catch of the night. He's got 11 yards. David Crockett was very decisive in how they ran the clock down in the first half. As they ran the clock down to inside 5 on each snap. Right now it's down to 7. That's where they snap it at here on 2nd and 4. Wynn, screen pass to Antone. He ran this one well in the first half. He's trying to get to the 40 this time. He may get to the 40, but that's it. That's going to be a gain of 1, and they'll bring up 3rd and 3. So back-to-back passes here for David Crockett to open up the second half, and they now have a 3rd and 3 at their own 40. 10:45 left in the third quarter, and what is still a tied ball game here between Sevier County and David Crockett. Milholland will exit as an extra receiver will come off the field. They'll bring in the H-back, Braden Stutz, to replace him here on 3rd and short for the Pioneers. Play clock down to 12. Taylor, the near side receiver. Carrier to the far left. Win of the shotgun. Antone to his right. Handoff, Josiah Antone on 3rd and 3. He's not going to be able to get there. He's hit in the backfield by Jackson Perry, but he's able to fight his way forward for a yard, maybe even 2, but either way, it's going to be 4th and short for David Crockett, and decision time for Hayden Shanley and the Pioneers. They're going to give him the 41-yard line. That'll bring up 4th and 2 after a 1-yard gain. Right now, the offense is remaining on the field on this 4th and 2 at their own 41. Clock goes inside 10 minutes left in the third. Going to get aggressive here on this 4th and 2. Put your defense in the tough spot if you don't get it, though. Win of the shotgun. Antone to his right. Will they see if they can pull Sevier County offsides? They've done that twice tonight already. They've jumped off due to encroachment. Play clock at 5. Antone moves to the left of Win of the shotgun. Play clock at 2. 4th and 2. Win takes a snap before that timeout. David Crockett, and Hayden Shanley is livid. He is not mad at the officials. I believe he's mad at his quarterback, A.J. Wynn, for not snapping the football in time, as he was trying to make sure he needed to burn a timeout here. So we'll see if they keep the mind of keeping the offense on the field here on a 4th and 2 from their own 41 following that timeout. There's 9:32 left in this third quarter. It's Sevier County 7, David Crockett 7. Looking to see if Ruben Ibarra Flores has came off the sideline yet. I think he's still standing over. Yeah, he is. He's still standing on the sideline, the punter for David Crockett. So right now, the offense will remain on the field for the Pioneers. They need 2 yards. It's a full 2 yards here on this fourth and two from the 41. They need the 43 to the Pioneers. And if they can get the stop here, if you're Sevier County and Todd Loveday and the Smoky Bears, you're going to get a short field and a chance to see if your offense has found some rhythm in the locker room at halftime. They moved the ball well the last two drives. The issue was a bad snap on that last drive that they had a first and goal at the 10 and it led to a second and goal at the 25 and a turnover on downs. Offense remains on the field. Win in the shotgun. Antone to his right. Two receivers near side, Carrier and Taylor. Mullis and Stutes on the right side of the line of scrimmage. Win on fourth and two. Looks back to the sideline on the check with me. Win backs it back up. Play clock at 8. Antone remains to his right. Fourth and two. Now he moves to his left. Play clock at 3. Win takes a high snap. Fakes the handoff to Antone. He keeps it himself. He needs 2 yards. He's got more than that as he crosses the 45 up to the 46. He gets 5. And it's an Andrew Johnson bank. David Crockett first down on fourth and two. A.J. Win gets 5 yards to move the chains for the Pioneers. Nice job there by A.J. Wynn to move those chains on the Andrew Johnson Bank. David Crockett, first down. Andrew Johnson Bank, helping friends is our business. Andrew Johnson Bank, 1551 East Jackson Boulevard in Jonesboro. First and 10, David Crockett from their own 46. Clock ticks down towards 9 minutes left in his third quarter with the game still tied at 7. Wynn in the shotgun. Antone to his left. Carrier and Taylor, the near side receivers. Play clock at 5. Win with the ball at the top of the Pioneer logo at midfield. Fakes the handoff to Antone. Keeps himself to the left side. Falls forward to the 48. Takes a hard hit in the back. And Win is still down at the moment. Yeah, that was a hard hit to the back he took there. He's now looking for help from his offensive line. He'll bring it second and 8. I think it was one of the linebackers there that came in on that hit. And you could hear it up here. It was a shoulder pad right into the back of A.J. Wynn. He was slow to get up, but he does get up here to get ready for this second and 8 after that gain of 2. A hard crack there from the Smoky Bear defense. 8:20 left in his third quarter. Sevier County 7, David Crockett 7. Second and 8 Pioneers from their own 48. Win in an empty backfield. Carrier and Mullis to the near side. Antone comes in motion left to right. He looks to his left as Win. He's looking for Taylor. It's nearly intercepted. Taylor dives down to grab it. Then it's incomplete either way. DeFrancesco in coverage, and he'll bring up 3rd and 8. As the pass was low and behind Taylor, DeFrancesco had a chance at it, but not able to go and grab it himself either. And it'll bring up 3rd and 8 for David Crockett at their own 48, and that stops the clock at 8:03 left in his third quarter. Josiah Antone is going to, thought they were going to exit here. They break the field of 12 here. Somebody's going to come off the field, don't they? No, I guess not. I guess they had already brought somebody off the field. Yeah, there's the breaking the field, the huddle of 12, yes. There's the flag. Ezra Haas came on. Nobody came off for David Crockett. It's an illegal substitution there for David Crockett. They were waiting for Jordan Milholland to come off the field, and he didn't realize it. Antone was the one running off. Ezra Haas yelled at him and said, no, you stay on. And so he ran back into the huddle, and Milholland never came off the field as he now does after the flag, and now a 3rd and 8 becomes a 3rd and 13. Now back at the 43 here for David Crockett, needing the Sevier County 44. Third and 13, Mullis and Taylor, the near side receivers. Carrier to the far left. Antone, the tailback. To the right of Wynn in the shotgun. Play clock at 5. He's going to have to hurry here for Wynn. Play clock at 2. At 1, he's not going to get the snap off. No, they're going to give it to him. It was at zeros, but they're going to give it to him. Wynn's going to keep himself on 3rd and 13. He's knocked out of bounds near the 45-yard line. We'll see if they give him a yard or 2. Either way, it's 4th and long for David Crockett. They'll mark him out at the 44. That's a gain of 1. It'll be 4th and 12. So David Crockett's able to move the chains once, but that's all on that drive. They will be able to run off a good portion of time, though, as this clock will tick down inside 7.5 to play before they punt it here in this third quarter, which is something they've been wanting to do all night, is run the clock. Shorten this game for that Sevier County offense. Ruben Ibarra Flores and the David Crockett punt team back out as he stands at his own 31. Zach Banks will stand just inside his own 20. Ibarra Flores gets the punt. Takes a deep punch at the far side, bounces inside the 25 of Sevier County, then goes takes a left-hand bounce out of bounds. They will mark it out at the Sevier County 23-yard line. And that is where Sevier County will begin their first drive of the second half with 7 minutes and 21 seconds left in this third quarter. So it's still Sevier County 7, David Crockett 7. As we're getting close to the near way of the halfway mark of this third quarter after what was a 4 minutes and 39 second drive there for the Pioneers. First and 10 now for Sevier County. Newman in the shotgun. Patterson the tailback. On first and 10, handoff, Nathan Patterson. Patterson off the right side of the line, works his way up to the 30. That's a gain of 6, and it'll bring up second and 4. Patterson had 4 carries for 33 yards in the first half. So a nice carry there once again for Patterson, who is a 5'10", 210-pound junior, came into the night with 172 yards rushing on the season. He's up near 40 now in the evening to push him over 200 on the year. Second and 4 from their own 30. Handoff, Patterson. Patterson off the left side of the 35. He's got the first down. He's going to be brought down near the 40 after a gain of 10 for Nathan Patterson. As in on that tackle was Christian Brady and Marcus Carrier for David Crockett. So back-to-back carries for Patterson for 16 yards, and Sevier County now moves the chains. 6.5 left in the third, and the game tied at 7. Newman fakes the handoff to Patterson, now rolls to his right, so keeping himself to the 45 and will step out of bounds near midfield near the first down marker. They will say his right foot hit the out-of-bounds side at the 48 for a gain of 8, and it'll bring up 2nd and 2. So Newman decided to keep it himself on the far side, and he's able to get 8 yards, bringing up 2nd and 2 for Sevier County from their own 48. Trips to the near side of the field. Banks, Perry, and Newman. Lone receiver far side is going to be Harmon. Screen pass out to the near side now to Newman. 50, 45, 40, Crockett territory, 30, 25, 20. Parker Newman's going to go 52 yards to the end zone as he outruns every Pioneer in black and gold down the near sideline. And Sevier County scores for a second time tonight and take back the lead. Sevier County 13, David Crockett 7 with 6:06 left in the third quarter. Yards just on a screen pass there for Cooper Newman to Parker Newman. That is touchdown pass number 14 on the season for Cooper Newman. That is touchdown catch number 5 on the season for Parker Newman. Just a note here, they've actually connected 6 times for touchdowns this season because also Parker threw one to Cooper on a trick play earlier this year. The extra point now for Adelini is up, and it is good. Sevier County's lead is now 14-7 over David Crockett. Sevier County 14, David Crockett 7. 6:06 left in the third quarter. We're back after this. 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
0: Kickoff from Sevier County goes to A.J. Wynn in the zone 10, brings up to the 15, to the 20, up to the near side across the 20, to the 22-yard line, and that's where David Crockett will begin their second drive of the second half with 6 minutes exactly left in his third quarter at their own 22-yard line. Their first drive of the second half was 7 plays, 16 yards, but took 4.5 minutes off the clock. problem was just four plays, 77 yards later, and 75 seconds later, it was a 52-yard touchdown pass from Cooper Newman to Parker Newman that now puts Sevier County ahead 14-7 here of halfway through the third quarter in Jonesboro. A.J. Wynn will be in the shotgun here, ball in the near right hash, working left to right in your radio dial. Antone to his right. Marcus Carey, the near side receiver. Mill Holland and Chase Taylor to the far left. Waist-high shotgun snap to Wynn. Tries to hand off to Antone. Then the ball's loose as he was able to bobble it. It's going to be recovered by Sevier County. Inside the David Crockett 15 by Parker Newman. Going to recover it, I believe, at the David Crockett 13-yard line. It was a read option look between Wynn and Antone. A.J. Wynn couldn't decide if he wanted to hand it off or get or keep it himself. Ended up losing it on the exchange. Then he tried to fall on it. It pops free once again and recovered by Sevier County at the David Crockett. They're going to mark it the 14-yard line, it looks like. No. They're going to call it the 14 on the chain gang, so we'll call it the 14 as well. But that is where Sevier County will begin this drive. Now with 5:53 left in the third quarter, the chance to try to break this game open with a 14-7 lead, trying to make it two scores. Handoff. Maples back in the game at tailback to the 10, to the near side, trying to work his way. Cuts back inside across the 5. He may have the first down, but he's going to be knocked out of bounds inside the 3-yard line. And now a flag comes out at the end of the play. There was no pushes or anything, but there must have been something said as the official on the near side was listening to a conversation between a couple of Pioneers and Smoky Bears after the play, and a flag has been thrown. Wynn and Sevier County, David Crockett and Sevier County were going back and forth. Christian Brady is coming out of the game for David Crockett to make you assume that maybe it was something Brady said that's going to lead to this flag. Either way, I believe it was already going to be a first down. Where was the spot? Are they going to mark him out at the 5? I guess they were going to mark him out at the 5. And are they now going to call it on Sevier County? Yeah, they're backing up Sevier County here, yeah. So it was after the play. It looked like they were going to mark him out at the 5, which was a gain of 9 there for Maples. And then I guess the flag was on him as well afterwards.
10: Number 6 in the offense.
0: Oh.
10: At the 15-yard penalty, it's going to be 6 down.
0: So the flag was actually on Parker Newman, the wide receiver, who was over there blocking. Must have had something to say to a David Crockett player afterwards as well. They're going to now mark the ball at the 20-yard line. So it was a 9-yard gain. So it was a 9-yard gain on the play, which would have been 2nd and 1. So this should still be 2nd down. But yes, okay, so they do now call it 2nd down there on the chain gang on the far side. Okay, glad we got that right. The white hat giving Todd Loveday, the Sevier County head coach, an explanation on the far side. Either way, Maples had a 9-yard gain. It was going to be 2nd and 1, Sevier County, the David Crockett 5. It will now be 2nd and 16 for Sevier County at the David Crockett 20. 5:45 left in his third quarter, Sevier County leading 14-7. Ball in the near left hash. Newman of the shotgun. He's going to have Maple standing to his right and still waiting for the official signal from the officials to get underway here after that penalty. Newman of the shotgun. Newman, the near left receiver. That's Cooper, quarterback, Parker, receiver. Looking to his left. He's looking for Harmon, but the pass is too high for him, and it'll bring up 3rd down. Remember, in the first half, they had a 1st and goal at the David Crockett 10, a bad snap and a sack ended up leading them to turnover on downs. Now they were going to have a 2nd and 1 at the David Crockett 5. It's now 3rd and 16 at the David Crockett 20. We'll see if this leads to another empty possession for the Smoky Bears. Third down. Called 3rd and 15. Newman of the shotgun. Maples the tailback. Play clock at 5. Newman, face mask high snap. Looks to his right. Looking inside the 10. He's got his man. That's Harmon, who's going to break a tackle at the 8. Cut back inside of the 5 and score from 19 yards out. David Crockett had him contained to bring him down and force a 4th down, but they could not bring him down to the ground. Harmon breaks free for the touchdown. His first of the season, his first of the career for the freshman. And it's now Sevier County 20, David Crockett 7, with 5.5 left in the third quarter. 19-yard touchdown pass from Newman to Harmon. That's Cooper Newman's third TD of the night. And Sevier County now leads this game 20-7. As Harmon gets his first catch of the night, fourth of the season, first touchdown of the season there for the freshman. Snap, hold, kick for Ottolini is good. Sevier County now leads by 14. It's Sevier County 21, David Crockett 7. 5:30 left in the third quarter. 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We're back after this on AM 910 WJCW and 101.5 WQTHD3.
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0: Well, a 19-yard touchdown pass from Cooper Newman to Deegan Harmon now puts Sevier County ahead 21-7 on David Crockett with 5.5 left in the third quarter. The kickoff by Ottolini goes over the head of Marcus Carrier into the end zone for a touchback. And so David Crockett will begin this third drive of the third quarter down by 14 at their own 20. We'll tell you that we've already had Science Hill County canceled tonight. North Green and Cosby has been postponed to October 9th. Now Eagleton Academy and West Green have been canceled this evening. That's not a regional game, so that game will also not be made up. Therefore, Eagleton Academy and West Green this evening. A.J. Wynn will be in the shotgun to start off this drive. It was a one-play drive last drive that led to a fumble and a missed handoff between Wynn and Antone. Wynn will have Antone to his right here. Taylor, the near side receiver. Carrier and Mullis to the far side. Stoots, the left side H-back. Fakes the handoff to Antone. Gets across the middle to Taylor. Finds him across the 30. Up to the 35-yard line for a gain of 15 as Chase Taylor is the second catch of the night in his first game of the season there for the senior who missed the first four games due to the injury. And we have an injured Sevier County Smoky Bear behind the play on the defensive line there for Sevier County as they will have the trainers come on here to check out the injured player. That was the second catch of the night for Taylor. He now has 27 yards receiving. Looks like maybe working on a cramp there for the injured Smoky Bear. We will tell you, still in the fourth quarter, it's Westridge 49, Daniel Boone 28. We just mentioned a moment ago that a third game tonight has been canceled as West Green and Eagleton Academy have now been canceled this evening. We've had two games canceled, and North Green and Cosby have been postponed to October 9th as they want to fit that game in since it's a regional game tonight there for North Green and Cosby. Dobbins been to the Morristown East have finally gotten underway. DB leads that game 7-0 over in our sister station, 640 WXSM, the Sports Monster. Also, Greenville is already leading 7-0 over Sullivan East midway through the first quarter, and they're on the lip of the cup to try to make it the 2-touchdown lead there for the Green Devils against the Patriots at Burley Stadium. That's the team that obviously Sevier County sees next week when they go to Burley Stadium, and Greenville did just score that touchdown to go up by 2 scores on the Patriots. Looking to see if there's any other updates on the scores this evening. Last update we have is halftime. Happy Valley 21, Unicoi County 16 there between the Warriors and the Blue Devils tonight. In the VT game, also, that was obviously one of keeping an eye on. They're already at a running clock in that game there in Bristol. They're late in the fourth quarter. Tennessee High 42, Virginia High 6. They're between the Vikings and the Bearcats. Out of the injury break there for the injured Smokey Bear. David Crockett now has a first and 10 after the Andrew Johnson Bank first down there on the catch from A.J. Wynn, the Chase Taylor for 15 yards. First and 10, Pioneers from their own 35. Wynn in the shotgun, Antone to his right, Mullis and Taylor, the near side receivers. Carrier to the far side. Wynn looks to pass again, looking for Mullis. Oh, just went over the hands of a linebacker. Jackson Perry had a chance for an interception. Would have probably been a pick six if he'd been able to grab it, but it just goes over his hands. Able to find Mullis for a gain of 6 to the 41, where he'll bring up 2nd and 4. Mullis picks up his 3rd catch of the night. A.J. Wynn wasn't even reading the defense on that play. He was just throwing it no matter what. And thankfully, in that case for him, they're able to be able to get that over his hands of the defender and straight to Colton Mullis for the 6-yard gain. 2nd and 4, David Crockett from their own 41. Carrier, the far side receiver. Mullis and Taylor, the near side. Antone, the left side tailback. Stoots lines up on the left side of the line of scrimmage as an H-back. Play clock at 3. Handoff, Antone on 2nd and 4. Gets the carry, and he's not able to get anything. He gets back to the line of scrimmage, and that's all, and it'll bring up 3rd and 4. Clock goes inside. 4 minutes left in this third quarter, and they're actually now going to give him the 42. So a generous spot will give him a yard, and it will now be 3rd and 3. Sevier County leading it 21-7 over David Crockett. Trips to the far side, Mullis, Milholland, and Taylor. To the near side, it's going to be Antone and Carrier in an empty backfield for Wynn. Play clock at 10. He looks back to the sideline. Change up the call. Wynn. Play clock at 3. 3rd and short. Takes it himself. Needs the 45. He lunges for it. He's got it. Another Andrew Johnson Bank first down run for the quarterback, A.J. Wynn, this evening. So they're going to give him the 46 for a gain of 3. Move the chains there for David Crockett. On the Andrew Johnson Bank, David Crockett first down. Andrew Johnson Bank helping friends is our business. Andrew Johnson Bank, 1551 East Jackson Boulevard in Jonesboro. 3 minutes left in this third quarter. Taylor, Mullis, and Milholland to the far side. Carrier to the near side as a receiver. Antone the tailback on 1st and 10. David Crockett still running a lot of time, even down by 14. Wynn in the shotgun. Antone to his right. Chest high snap. Looks to his left. Finds Mullis near midfield. He's able to grab it, and he's going to be brought down there at the 50, following a gain of 4, and will bring up 2nd and 6. So Wynn's able to find Mullis for a 4th time tonight, and on a 2nd time on this drive. Second and 6 now for David Crockett, standing at midfield. Ball sitting at the top of the hat of David Crockett's logo at midfield. Mullis and Taylor, the near side receivers, carry to the far left. Fakes a handoff to Antone. Wynn rolls to his left. Looking out to the far side for Stoots. Pass may have been a touch high as he goes off his hands. Incomplete. It'll bring up 3rd and 6, and now a flag comes in. Looking to see where the flag's sitting at. It's sitting at the 48-yard line of Sevier County. We'll wait for the official call from the white hat, Charlie Hutchins. Personal foul in Sevier County. So a free first down on the Andrew Johnson Bank first down there for David Crockett. Waiting for the official announcement here from Hutchins.
12: Personal foul, right here, number 0 on the defense.
0: So it's going to be a late hit on Zach Banks, the safety for Sevier County, and we'll give a first down to David Crockett. Now at the Sevier County 35-yard line, 1:56 left in this third quarter at Sevier County 21, David Crockett 7. Ball just inside the far left hash. Taylor and Carrier, the near side receivers. Low snap to Wynn. He's able to grab it off the ground. Run it to the far side. Breaks a tackle. He's going to be knocked out of bounds at the 32-yard line after a gain of three. That could have been disastrous there for David Crockett. But Wynn's able to make a little out of something. As he's able to make a little bit of chicken salad there. And able to get 3 yards and bring up second and let's call it a gain of two. They're going to mark him out the 33. So it's called second and eight. So second and eight, David Crockett, the Sevier County 33. Taylor now the lone receiver to the near right. Carrier to the far left. Wynn will have Antone behind him in the shotgun. On second and eight, play clock at five. Handoff, Antone working downhill, trying to get a push from his offensive line, and now a late flag comes in again. Right now the mark is the 31 by one official, the 32 by another. They'll agree on the 31. That would be currently a 2 yard gain and bringing up third and six. But the flag, I believe, may be for holding. Nope. Ooh, a chop block on David Crockett. So this is going to get pushed back here for the Pioneers. As Hayden Shanley is livid, yelling at the official on the near side. And he's trying to show the official on the iPad what happened on the previous play. Block below the waist is the call. Hayden Shanley very easily is making clear he very much disagrees with that call. As he's imploring into the official on the near side. And now back the ball up to the 48-yard line and make this a third down, I believe in 23. The chains still say second down. Is that not a loss of down? I guess not. So second and 23. Second and 23 now for David Crockett at the Sevier County 48. 101 seconds left in this third quarter. Sevier County leading by 14, 21-7. Wynn rolls to his right. Wynn going deep. Wynn looking for Mullis inside the 10. Trying to draw a flag. Not going to be able to get one there either. As he was battling in coverage with Grady Clark, the senior free safety. And it'll bring up third and 23. So third and 23 for David Crockett now at the Sevier County 48, needing the 25. Hampton is trailing Jellicoe right now, 36-22. A little bit of a surprising score there. Jellicoe trying to work their way to stay undefeated. Hampton expected to be one of the better teams in 1A this season. Lost last week to a really good 2A team there in Happy Valley, but now losing inside district play there to Jellicoe. Third and 23 for David Crockett. Wynn rolls to his right, looks back to the left. It's intercepted. Jackson Perry has it. He was looking for Colton Mullis. He threw it 2 yards inside of him, though, straight to the chest of Jackson Perry, who returns it inside the David Crockett 40, down to the 37, as the senior linebacker that's on his way to go play at East Tennessee State for Will Healy and the Buccaneers next season picks up his first interception of the season there for the 6'4", 220-pound senior. And that is the third interception thrown by Wynn this season as well. He was going to roll to his right and throw back to the far side to Mullis, but it was read perfectly by Jackson Perry, who gets the easy interception. And now Sevier County will start off this drive at the David Crockett 37 with 1:23 left in the third quarter, and Sevier County leading by 14, 21-7. Newman of the shotgun. Maples gets the handoff, breaks the tackle on the backfield of the 35, 30 on the far side, has a first down as he's out of bounds at the David Crockett 26-yard line with a gain of 11.
13: Maples on the rush for the Kelsey Bears, and on the tackle for the Pioneers.
0: As Maples continues to rack up some yards here in the second half, he has two carries for 20 yards in the second half to get him near 60 for the game. First and 10, Sevier County, now to David Crockett, 26. Two receivers near side are going to be Harmon and Newman.
14: Newman
0: Banks to the far side as handoff Maples again. This one's read perfectly there by David Crockett's front line. Antone in on the tackle, as is Colton Mullis, for a one-yard loss, and will bring up second and 11. As the game clock goes inside a minute left in this third quarter, with the Smoky Bears leading by 14. Newman in the shotgun. Maples to his left. Toss up front, coming in motion as it's trying to work his way back. Here's Harmon to the 25. Make this Mendoza, actually, as he works his way inside the 20, but loses the football, and David Crockett recovers it. The Pioneers have it on the recovery there for the Pioneers, and now working on a cramp on the injured Pioneer who recovered the football. As Mendoza got the catch and tried to run with it, he then lost the football as he was crossing inside the 20. And it was recovered by David Crockett here with 25.3 seconds left in the third. And the Pioneer who recovered him, trying to get the number, is laying down injured with his back on the ground dealing with a cramp as the David Crockett training staff come out to check on him. So it was a toss up front there from Newman to Mendoza. Mendoza was able to get about 7 yards on the play before fumbling and now turning it back over to David Crockett. Second catch of the night there for Mendoza. Had the 42-yard touchdown in the first half. And now David Crockett will get the ball back here of 25.3 seconds left in the third quarter, trailing 21-7 here to Sevier County. They will give them the ball at their own 13-yard line, it looks like. We'll see if the Pioneers can mount a drive, as they're still working on the injured Pioneer defender who was able to recover the fumble. We do have a final score in Bluntville this evening. Westridge defeating Daniel Boone 49-28. So the Trailblazers fall to 1-4 this season. We'll see Daniel Boone here on WJCW next Friday night as they travel to Newport to take on Cott County in Region 1 5A action. Updated score from Church Hill in the fourth quarter. It's Volunteer 14, Seymour 10. In the second quarter in Morristown, Dobbs Bennett 7, Morristown East nothing. As also, right now in the third quarter, midway through, Hancock County 34, Unaka 14. Late in the first quarter, Greenville 14, Sullivan East nothing. Second quarter, Northview Academy 7, Granger nothing. And the recovery there from David Crockett and the injured Pioneer was Isaiah Garland, the starting offensive and defensive lineman, as he is able to walk off the field after dealing with that cramp. And David Crockett will now get the ball back here at their own 13 with 25.3 seconds left in the third quarter, and it being Sevier County 21, David Crockett 7. Wynn will be in the shotgun. Ezra Haas, the tailback, to the right of Wynn. He'll get the carry for the first time tonight there for Ezra Haas. Haas trying to work his way across the 15. He does. The 20s. He breaks free to the 25, 30, 35. Brought down from behind. He's able to bounce out of a stack of Smoky Bears on the far side of the field. Able to rumble his way to the 39-yard line for a gain of 26 on what is the final play of this third quarter. David Crocker will not run another play in this third quarter. Ezra Haas's 26-yard run will close out the quarter as it's Sevier County 21, David Crockett 7. Fourth quarter coming up from Jonesboro after this, as you'll listen to Northeast State Community College David Crockett football on AM 910 WJCW and 101.5 to WQTHD3.
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0: Fourth quarter coming up at Sevier County 21, David Crockett 7. As the Smoky Bears lead by 14, but David Crockett now has a 1st and 10 from their own 39 after Ezra Haas run for 26 yards to close out that third quarter after a fumble by the Smoky Bears after what was a turnover by David Crockett and an interception by A.J. Wynn. Just a few plays later, it was Noah Mendoza fumbling inside the 15 of David Crockett to give back the ball to the Pioneers. Now they have it to start off this fourth quarter from their own 39. 1st and 10. Wynn of the shotgun, trailing by 14. Fakes the handoff, gives himself the 45-50. 45-40. Outrunning Smoky Bears to the 30. 25-20. And brought down inside the Smoky Bears red zone on a big run by the senior tight end down to the Sevier County 18-yard line. He's able to get down there for a gain.

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2: So two carries for 29 yards now for Ezra Haas, all here on this drive. And they're going to make a QB change here. They do this from time to time. A.J. Wynn will come out, and Hunter Belcher, the young quarterback, the sophomore, will come in. A little bit more of a bigger arm, maybe a little bit of a different look for the defense. Belcher's 3 out of 4 this season for 33 yards passing for the sophomore. He'll take the snap here with Haas to his left on 2nd and 7 at the Sevier County 15. Belcher takes a waist-high snap. Handoff, Haas. Haas trying to work the edge. Haas trying to work his way on the far side and will do so to the 13 for a gain of 2. And it'll bring up 3rd and 5. And now A.J. Wynn will come directly back in after that 2-yard run there by Haas. Maybe got the defense to think there for a moment. But either way, now Wynn will come back in and Belcher will exit as the clock ticks down towards 10 minutes to play. And you have an injured Pioneer on the far side. I think it's one of the offensive linemen. Maybe dealing with a cramp. They will rush in an extra offensive lineman here as number 56, Eli Mannering, will come into the game there for the junior to deal with replacing the injured offensive lineman on the far side of the field. Clock stops at 10:06 left in this game. It's Sevier County 21, David Crockett 7. 3rd and 5 forthcoming here for the Pioneers at the Sevier County 13. And we'll see what he has able to do here for David Crockett and what is certainly 2-down territory here on this 3rd and 5. We'll tell you that there's another update from Church Hill. Seymour 17, Volunteer 14, just over 5 minutes to play there in that Region 1 4A battle. That has playoff implications written all over it. You're trying to figure out who's those four teams going to make it out of that 7-team region. Well, Seymour lost to Greenville. Volunteer lost to Elizabethan. Elizabethan's beating Cherokee tonight. You're starting to figure out that obviously Greenville and Elizabethan will be 1-2 once again like usual. Then you start seeing, okay, if that's the case, who's going to be 3-4? Cherokee, Seymour, Northview Academy, and Volunteer all battling for those two spots. And Volunteer maybe going to be taking a big loss tonight, I should say, if they aren't able to come back as they trail by 3 with 5 minutes to play. The injured Pioneer was once again Isaiah Garland battling a cramp for a second time this evening. 3rd and 5 here for David at the Sevier County 13. 10:06 to play. They trail by 14, 21-7. If anything close to this score holds, it'll be the closest game in regional action for Sevier County since their touchdown victory over Morristown West in 2023. But David Crockett hasn't given up the goal of trying to pull off an upset yet. There's still 10 minutes to play, and they're only down by 2 touchdowns. Win of the shotgun. Haas to his left. Play clock inside 10. Carrier and Taylor, the near side receivers. Play clock at 5. Wynn takes the snap, looks across the middle, looking for Carrier. Oh, the pass was too high. Carrier had his man cut in the middle as he was being guarded in coverage by Grady Clark, the free safety, but the pass was too high there by Wynn, and it'll bring up 4th and 5. And obviously the offense will remain on the field. Trainers coming out once again. Let's see what we had here. Did we have an injury? Yeah. Marcus Carrier coming up a little bit gimpy there for the wide receiver after that play. So they're going to have to run this 4th and 5 without one of their top receivers. Carrier, the 5'11", 175-pound senior who's on the field for almost every single play throughout a game, is exiting as he's jogging his way down to the bench trying to work on what looks to be maybe a right ankle injury. Coming in for him is Brady Tapp, the other sophomore receiver who has a touchdown this season. Could he get another one here? He'll be in the slot to the near side with Taylor. On 4th and 5, Haas to his left and win of the shotgun. They need the 8, they're at the 13. 9:39 to play, they trail by 14. Wynn with the pink cleats, moves Haas to his right. Looking for a snap on 4th and 5, he has it. It's a QB draw. Can he get 5 yards on the ground? He's trying to get a push, but he's not going to be able to cross the 10. It will be a turnover on downs. He needed 5, only got 3, and David Crockett's not able to take advantage of the turnover as they turn it back over on downs there to the Sevier County offense. Wynn was not able to get the 5 yards he needed, and a turnover on downs with 9:36 to play gives

0: Sevier County back the ball at their own 10-yard line, leading by 14. You may be at home tonight wondering, does the band ever stop playing? The answer is no. The band continues all night long. And, man, I wonder sometimes they have a speaker system inside the trombone or something. My goodness, they're loud. Handoff, Newman on first and 10. Able to work his way up to the 15-yard line is Patterson, the running back, on this carry. As Patterson's able to get 5 yards. He's had a fairly respectable night out of the backfield. We'll see now if Sevier County tries to run some clock with a 2-touchdown lead and the clock ticking towards 9 minutes to play. They got a lot of football left to be played this season for the Smoky Bears with big goals ahead. Handoff, Patterson. Patterson working his way across the 15, marching his way to the 20 near that first down marker. He may have it. If it's at the 20, it should be a first down. And they're going to say, I would think, move the chains. Yes, they will. 5 yard gain there for Patterson. It's a first down. As Patterson biked it back, 5 yard carries, moves the chains as the clock ticks towards 8.5 to play in Sevier County, leading by 14. Play clock down to 10. Newman in the shotgun. Patterson is tailback. Newman, chest high snap, handoff, Patterson. Patterson takes the carry up to the 25, breaks the tackle to the 30. He has another first down there for Sevier County up to the 33-yard line on a gain of 13. And they're now moving the chains here for the Smoky Bear offense. First and 10, Sevier County from their own 33. Clock goes inside, 8 minutes to play. Sevier County leading David Crockett 21-7. Newman of the shotgun. Handoff Patterson again. Patterson off the side. Actually, the Maples come in for him like he did. That's Maples now taking the carry. Yeah. That is Maples. He got 3 yards on first down. So Patterson exited after the 13-yard run on first down previously. Maples comes in and gets that 3-yard carry and bringing up 2nd and 7. And Sevier County very much okay with running the clock here, it looks like. Unless they are able to pop a big one, they're okay with letting this clock run. As they have a 2nd and 7 from their own 36 and the clock ticking towards 7 minutes to play. Newman, Maples in the backfield, fakes a handoff, screen pass out to the far side to Perry. Perry cuts back inside of the 40 to the 45, has got a first down near midfield, and he is brought down from behind right there at the 50, following a gain of 14, and it will bring up a 1st and 10 again for Sevier County. And unless, is there a flag? Yeah, oh, there is. There's one sitting at the 40, right on the white. It's going to be an illegal block on Sevier County. As Sevier County will have another offensive penalty. They've had several of those this evening. So wave off the first down.
1: Blindside block. Offense, number 65.
0: Blindside block on Sevier County. They're going to call that on the offensive lineman, the left tackle, Alex Blackburn. 6'2", 230-pound junior. So with 7 minutes to play, what was going to be a 1st and 10 at midfield now becomes a 2nd and long back at the 25 for Sevier County. It's now a 2nd and 18 for the Smoky Bears. Clock is ticking down towards 6:50 to play. They still lead by 14. Newman of the shotgun fakes the handoff to Maples. He's going to go to Banks, who was going in motion behind him. Banks hits the edge to the 30, breaks the tackle, 35, works his way up all the way up near the 40. He just kept bouncing off defenders. And they'll mark him out at the 39, following a gain of 14. It'll bring up 3rd and 4. Banks on the carry there for 14 yards. 6:25 to play. And it is now a final score in Church Hill. Seymour beats Volunteer. That's going to hurt Falcons' playoff chances there. Putting a lot of pressure on that game against Cherokee later on the season and the game against Northview Academy. Also, it was Jellico defeating Hampton tonight, 36-22, in a game that will certainly maybe send some shockwaves around Class 1A in the state of Tennessee. Third and four for Sevier County. Play clock down to 15. The game clock just goes inside 6 minutes to play. Third and four for the Smoky Bears from their own 39, needing the 43 to move the chains. Newman of the shotgun. Face mask high snap. Handoff Maples. Maples hitting the edge of the 40. He's got the first down, 45 to the 50. Into David Crockett territory, 45. And taken out of bounds at the Pioneer 43-yard line. Gain of 18 there for Maples. And they'll move the chains once more. First and 10, Sevier County. Now the David Crockett 43 as they continue to move the chains and run some clock here. They've ran off already over 4 minutes on this drive as it's Sevier County 21, David Crockett 7. First and 10, Sevier County at the David Crockett 43. And an official stepping in to say something to Ezra Haas. Is there a uniform malfunction that looks like? Yeah, they're going to tell him he has to come off the field here for the senior linebacker for David Crockett. He is a little bit gimpy as he's coming off the field. The official looked down at what looked to be his right leg. Maybe there's a cut of some sort. Mannering comes in for him. So first and 10, Sevier County at the 43. Newman will be in the shotgun. Leading 21-7 and letting this clock run. Trips to the near side. Fakes the handoff, going out to Newman, who slips. So Cooper was going to Parker. He slips as he caught the ball and was taken down anyways there by Brady for what looks to be maybe a 1 yard loss. Or are they giving back the 43? Those are getting back to 43, so no loss, no gain. Bringing up second and 10. And plenty of clock will run here as well on that play. Clock will go inside 5 minutes before they snap this ball. David Crockett does have two timeouts left if Hayden Shanley at some point wants to use them to stop the clock. Second and 10 at the 43 for Newman. Newman, face mask high snap, handoff here to Maples. He's not able to get much as he's going to be brought down at the 43 as well. So bring up third and 10 here as David Crockett's defense able to stand strong here on these last two plays. Mullis there in on the tackle, getting some help as well from Ezra Haas, who just returned into the game a moment ago. And will now be third and 10. Ninth play of this drive coming up here for Sevier County. Clock goes under 4.5. They've already ran off over 5 minutes on this drive. Third and 10 at the David Crockett 43, needing the 33. Play clock at 8. Newman of the shotgun. Back to his left. Snaps it at 3, getting pressure from the near side. Going down the sideline. His man's wide open. Parker Newman, touchdown. 43 yards. Second time of the night that those two have connected right here in the fourth quarter. And he was wide open down the far side on there for Parker Newman to blow this game wide open for the Smoky Bears. They now lead 27-7 with 4:02 to play. Fourth passing touchdown of the night for Cooper Newman. Second receiving touchdown of the night for Parker Newman. And they connect once again this season. Parker Newman up to 6 touchdown catches in the season. Cooper Newman up to 16 touchdown passes on the year. .402 to play. It is now Sevier County 28, David Crockett 7. We're back after this. 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
0: Well, Sevier County is starting to extend this lead out right now. They lead now 28-7 over David Crockett. 4 minutes, 2 seconds to play here tonight in Jonesboro. After that 43-yard touchdown pass from Cooper Newman to Parker Newman, their second touchdown connection of the evening. That capped off a 9-play, 90-yard drive that took 5 minutes and 34 seconds off the clock. Kick by Adelini. Going to be returned by Wynn from the 10 to the 15, 20 on the far side. Wynn trying to find a gap. There's not much gap to be had. As he'll be brought down, looks like at the 23-yard line, and that's where David Crockett will begin this drive. Trailing now by 3 touchdowns with 3:53 to play. Ooh. So A.J. Wynn back in there, quarterback for David Crockett. Josiah Antone back in at tailback. Taylor will be the near side receiver. Mullis will be the near side tight end. Carrier the far side receivers. Two receivers to the near side there with Mullis and Taylor. Wynn on first and 10, hands off Antone. Antone works his way up to the 25. Make it the 26 for a gain of 3, and he'll bring up second and 7. As Josiah Antone gets his 8th carry of the night. He has 8 yards rushing, make that 5 yards rushing, I beg your pardon, here in the second half, 28 on the evening. As the clock hits 3.5 to play, David Crockett in no hurry here, down by 21. They're going to continue to sort of roll what they've done all game long, and that is take their time and run that clock. The game plan's been executed pretty well by David Crockett. Just the end of the night, Sevier County made a few more plays, and they're the better team. I don't think anybody would argue against that fact. Screen pass out to the far side as A.J. Wynn will find Braden Stutes up to the 30 for a gain of 4, and he'll bring up 3rd and 3. And as Sevier County's band traditionally does, they play a little Rocky Top on the far sideline. If I say so myself, to a nice beat. 2:45 to play. 3rd and 3 here for David Crockett. Can he move the chains? Which would maybe help salt this game away and get to the finish line. Wynn in the shotgun. Stutes will move from right to left. Mullis and Taylor, the near side receivers. Antone, the tailback. Wynn, face mask high snap. Fakes a handoff to Antone, looking for Carrier. He's got him across the 40. And Carrier makes a nice grab and fights his way up to the... Make that Taylor actually makes a nice grab. Carrier was on the opposite side. Taylor and him had switched. Taylor makes his 3rd catch of the night, as he's able to go up there and grab that one at the 43 for a gain of 13. Nice return to action tonight for Chase Taylor, the senior, in his first game of the season after missing the first 4 games due to an injury he suffered in the Science Hill scrimmage. He now has 3 catches tonight for 40 yards, and that will bring up a first down on the Andrew Johnson Bank. David Crockett first down at the 43-yard line for the Pioneers. Handoff Antone, 45, works his way up to the 50. Helmets are coming off. It looks like there for a moment. It must have been something else that went popping free when Antone lowered his shoulder. But he's got another first down for a gain of 12 into Sevier County territory at the 45. And Antone's got the Andrew Johnson Bank. David Crockett first down. Clock down to 100 seconds to play. 1st and 10, David Crockett at the Sevier County 45. Can they post one more score? Wynn will get in the shotgun. 2 receivers near side, Mullis and Taylor. Wynn will have Antone to his left. Carrier to the far side as a receiver. Wynn will roll to his left. He's got pressure. He's got to get the ball out of there. He's going deep. He's looking for Taylor. In a battle, he had him at the 10, and Taylor couldn't hang on to it. Taylor had gotten inside on Mendoza, the defensive back, but he couldn't hang on to the pass. It'll bring up 2nd and 10 with 1:18 to play. As Taylor did what he needed to do, just didn't do the last part there and grabbing that pass for the completion. 1:18 left here in this ball game. It's Sevier County 28, David Crockett 7. Second and 10, David Crockett at the Sevier County 45. See if they can post one more score before this game comes to an end. If necessary, David Crockett does have two timeouts remaining. And we've got a flag at the snap in the area of what would be a false start. And that's what it is. Flag is on the tackle, Aiden Carpenter. So that second and 10 becomes a second and 15 back at midfield. Last update, Dobbins been to the Morristown East late in the first half. It's now tied at 7 there between the Indians and the Hurricanes. Kind of a surprising score there in that game that obviously got started very late due to weather. Wins in the shotgun, Antone to his left. Face mask high snap, handoff Antone. Antone off the right side, works his way down to the 45, maybe the 46-yard line for a gain of 4. And he'll bring up 3rd and 11. There we give him the 45. Let's call it a gain of 5 and call this 3rd and 10. Clock is running now, inside a minute to play. David Crockett still in the huddle. And what's going to be a 3rd and 10 here at the Sevier County 40, and the clock's down inside 45 seconds. Win with Antone to his right. Handoff. Antone works his way down to the 30, and maybe the 40, excuse me, down to the 38-yard line for a gain of 7. And it'll bring up a 4th and short. Timeout, David Crockett, with 34.9 to play. So bring up 4th and 3. So David Crockett burns one of their two timeouts here with 34.9 seconds left. That leaves David Crockett with one timeout remaining. It'll be a 4th and 3 for the Pioneers at the Sevier County 38-yard line. Last report, Unicoi County 24, Happy Valley 21, and that big matchup there in Irwin between the Warriors and the Blue Devils. We'll have more scores coming for you on the Food City scoreboard following the postgame show. See what David Crockett likes to do here on this 4th and short. See if they can move the chains one final time tonight. Wynn has Antone to his right. On 4th and 3. Trips to the near side. Mullis, Milholland, and Taylor inside out. Carry to the far side on 4th and 3, looking to move the chains. Fakes the handoff to Antone. Wynn keeps himself. He's hitting the backfield, trying to find his way to the 35. He's near the marker. We'll see what the spot will be. Clock stops at the moment at 27.4. Looks like he got just right there at the marker for the first down. And they will say move the chains for another Andrew Johnson Bank. David Crockett, first down on the 3-yard run there by Wynn. First and 10, Pioneers at the Sevier County 35. 25 seconds to play. The clock is running. David Crockett has one timeout left. They trail by 21, though. Wynn in the shotgun. He's going to look to his left. He's looking downfield. He's looking for Taylor. It's a low pass. Incomplete. That will stop the clock at 13.1. It's bringing up second and 10 here for the Pioneers. to play. It is David Crockett trailing Sevier County 28-7. Wynn of the shotgun. Mullis and Taylor, Merrillis and Carrier to the near side. I should say handoff Antone on second down. Antone gets the carry, maybe gets 2 yards to the 33. Will David Crockett burn a timeout? They will. That's their final timeout. Antone takes a 2-yard run, and they'll bring up 3rd and 8. And stops the clock at 6.5 seconds. That's David Crockett's final timeout of the night. So this would bring up what you would expect to be the final play of the game. So 6.5 to play. David Crockett We'll see what they like to do here on a. Oh, they're going to try to. They're going to kick a field goal here. They're bringing on Ruben Ibarra Flores and the kicking team. They're going to try to attempt a 50-yard field goal. Ruben Ibarra Flores this season is 1 out of 2 on field goals, with his long being 32 yards. They're going to give the junior a chance here on a 50-yard field goal attempt. Ibarra Flores will have the kick. A.J. Wynn will have the hold. So now, Ruben Ibarra Flores, seeing if he can cut into what is a 21-point lead currently for Sevier County and see if they can add some points to the board. 6.5 seconds left. A 50-yarder for Ruben Ibarra Flores in the middle of the field. Snap, hold, kick is up, and it is long enough, but it was wide left. He had the leg just off to the left there for Ruben Ibarra Flores, and that is how the game comes to a close. Sevier County comes out the victors, but David Crockett gave the number one team in the state all they could handle tonight. Sevier County, though, wins by 21 and takes their region winning streak to 17 games. It's now Sevier County 28, David Crockett 7. Postgame is coming up as you're listening here to the Northeast State Community College David Crockett football on AM 910 JCW and 101.5 WQT HD3.
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0: Final score here of the night in Jonesboro. It is Sevier County 28, David Crockett 7. As the Smoky Bears move to 4-0 in the season, 2-0 in Region 1-5A. David Crockett drops down to 2-3, 0-2 in Region 1-5A this evening. We continue with the post-game show after this. We got final stats coming up, as well as we get you set for the Food City scoreboard tonight. Final score once again here in Jonesboro, Sevier County 28, David Crockett 7. 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
0: Final score of the night in Jonesboro, Sevier County 28, David Crockett 7. Let's take a look at the final individual stats for the evening. For the victors, Sevier County, they're led by Cooper Newman, who was 13 out of 19 tonight for 239 yards and 4 touchdowns. He also, in the rushing department, had Braden Maples with 10 rushes for 79 yards, or Braxton Maples, excuse me, for 10 rushes for 79 yards. You had Nathan Patterson with 9 carries for 72 yards. Cooper Newman, 4 carries for minus 16. And Zach Banks, 1 carry for 14 yards. They had 149 yards rushing as a team this evening. Parker Newman, 6 catches for 135 yards and 2 touchdowns. You also had Deegan Harmon with 1 catch for 19 yards in the TD. Zach Banks, 3 catches for 26 yards. And Noah Mendoza, 2 catches for 49 yards, a touchdown, and a fumble this evening. They had 388 yards of total offense tonight there for the Smoky Bears. For David Crockett tonight, they're led by quarterback A.J. Wynn with 11 of 21, 106 yards, a touchdown, and an interception. In the rushing department, he had 20 carries for 86 yards. Josiah Antona, 12 carries for 54 yards. Ezra Haas, 3 carries for 31 yards. They had 171 yards rushing as a team this evening. Chase Taylor had 3 catches for 40 yards. Colton Mullis, 4 for 21. Josiah Antone, 3 for 41 of the TD. And Braden Stutes had 1 catch for 4 yards. They had 277 yards of offense as a team there tonight for David Crockett. Final score once again here as you continue here on the postgame show tonight in Jonesboro. Sevier County 28, David Crockett 7. We continue with the postgame tonight here from Jonesboro after this on AM 910 JCW and 101.5 WQTHD3.
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0: Final score of the night again, Jonesboro is a Sevier County 28, David Crockett 7, as the Smoky Bears are able to pick up the win tonight here in Jonesboro over David Crockett. It is now time to name our Baskets Repair Heating and Air player of the game. 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I think it's got to be A.J. Wynn again. You look at 106 yards passing to go with 86 yards rushing. That's 192 combined yards out there for A.J. That doesn't throw in his return yards as well, and kickoff returns there for A.J. Wynn. He was the best player tonight for David Crockett. Once again, to no surprise, it's what he's been for the last few years. And once again here as a senior tonight, therefore the David Crockett QB, A.J. Wynn, our Baskets Repair Heating and Air player of the game. Final score again, Sevier County 28, David Crockett 7. Postgame continues after this as we continue on AM 910 JCW and 101.5 to BQTHD3.
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0: Back here on the postgame show tonight, we're Sevier County defeating David Crockett tonight 28-7. As looking at the total time of possession tonight, they're looking at the final numbers there. I've got Sevier County having the ball for 18 minutes and 51 seconds. David Crockett having the ball tonight for 28 minutes and 42 seconds. They did what they wanted to do. They wanted to hang on to the football. They did that throughout the night. Just not enough of the big plays. A couple of mistakes as well, including a fumble and an interception tonight there for David Crockett. And I think they may go back at the end of the half and think back to what they decided to do there in being very conservative at the end of the first half and whether or not that was the right call in that moment. They're against the Sevier County defense when they were inside the Sevier County 35, and they let a lot of that clock clock run off there before having to punt there before the end of the first half. Final score here tonight, it is Sevier County 28, David Crockett 7. Got to step out for one final break. Back to wrap it up here on the postgame show after this. As you're listening to Northeast State Community College, David Crockett football on AM 910 to JCW and 101.5 to WQTHD3.
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0: Final score of the night in Jonesboro, it is Sevier County 28, David Crockett 7, as that is your final score on the night here in Jonesboro. Sevier County moves to 4-0 in the season, 2-0 in Region 1-5A. David Crockett drops down to 2-3, 0-2 in Region 1-5A as well. All right, so that is your final score here tonight in Jonesboro. Coming up next week for us, we're in Newport. We're going with Daniel Boone over to Cock County in Region 1-5A action. Looking forward to that there next Friday night. Also next Friday, David Crockett is back home on homecoming as they'll be playing host to Gate City. They're in the homecoming game for the Pioneers. We will see David Crockett again in 2 weeks when they play host to Tennessee High on October the 2nd. So looking forward to that game. They're coming up in 2 weeks. They're against the Vikings, and we'll be back here in Jonesboro there for that matchup coming up in just a couple of weeks. Final score here again tonight is Sevier County 28, David Crockett 7. Thanks to Tim Davis for producing, directing the broadcast back in the WJCW studios. The Food City Scoreboard is coming up next as we continue here from Jonesboro, where once again your final score is Sevier County 28, David Crockett 7. I'm Jacob Townsend. 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
14: Really touched the class there. Her from Sevier County come over and shook him.

0: We're here on the Food City Scoreboard on the AM 910 WJCW, 101.5 WQT HD3 here on this Friday evening. As we continue here from Jonesboro, Jacob Townsend with you tonight. We're our final score here in Jonesboro, Sevier County over David Crockett, 28-7. Let's obviously look at a number of scores from around the area, where obviously weather has certainly impacted the schedule on this Friday evening. It was Westridge over Daniel Boone, 49-28 tonight there in Bluntville. Elizabethan defeating Cherokee, 37-15. It was Seymour over Volunteer, 17-14 there in that final score. Also elsewhere tonight, Cumberland Gap over Wartburg, 24-18. Jellicoe defeating Hampton, 36-22. Hancock County over Unaka, 34-22. Middlesboro, Kentucky defeating Cloudland, 55-24. And in Southwest Virginia, Chilhowee over Eastside, 14-6. Some scores of note from around the area. At last report, it was Dobbins-Bennett and Morristown East at halftime at 7 apiece over in our sister station 640 WXSM, the Sports Monster, as they obviously were delayed 2 hours on their kickoff due to the lightning in the area. They are now underway. They're at halftime, but it is still a 7-7 game there at the half between the Indians and the Hurricanes. It's Greenville 56 and Sullivan East nothing with late in the first half there, so they're going to get to a running clock there in the second half of Greenville and the Patriots there in that matchup. Gatlinburg Pittman leading Pigeon Forge 10-7 at the half there in that matchup as well. Last report in the fourth quarter, Tennessee High leading Virginia High in the VT game 42-6 for the Vikings over the Bearcats. It was also in the third quarter, last report, Unicoi County leading Happy Valley 30-21 for the Blue Devils over the Warriors. In the second quarter, Mount Juliet over Jefferson County, 14-7. At halftime, Northview Academy 7, Granger 6. And also in other scores around the area, last report, with less than 2 minutes left in the game, South Green and the Chucky Doak now tied at 21 there for the Rebels and the Black Knights. So that's what's coming up there and some of the other scores that we'll keep you up to date with over here in the next few moments of the Food City Scoreboard this evening. We'll also tell you that two games have been canceled this evening. Science Hill and Cock County was canceled due to the weather in the area. Also canceled tonight was Eagleton Academy and West Green. And North Green and Cosby has been postponed until October 9th there for that matchup as well. We'll also update to tell you that South Green and Chucky Doak are heading to overtime. That's your Food City Scoreboard. We'll continue right after this with more scores from around the area and looking ahead at what's coming up in the next week as well as we continue on the Food City Scoreboard on AM 910 WJCW and 101.5 WQUT HD3.
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0: Final score again tonight here in Jonesboro was Sevier County over David Crockett, 28-7. But the Pioneers gave the Smoky Bears all they could handle this evening here in this Region 1-5A matchup, but it was still Sevier County pulling out the win 28-7. They've now won 17 consecutive regional games right now there for Todd Loveday and the Smoky Bears. We'll give you a couple of updated final scores since our last segment for it. Tennessee High defeats Virginia High tonight 44-6 to win the VT game there for the Vikings over the Bearcats. Also in Southwest Virginia this evening, it was Chilhowee over Eastside 14-6. Gate City defeating Marion 49-6. Abingdon shutting out Richlands 55-0. Union over Tazewell 42-7. And Wright Cove over Thomas Walker 42-8. Last reports, it was Holston leading Honaker at the end of the third quarter 40-35. And at halftime, Central 21, John Battle 7. Looking around some other scores around the area this evening here in Northeast Tennessee, was Westers defeating Daniel Boone 49-28. It was Elizabethan over Cherokee 37-15. It was Volunteer falling to Seymour the night 17-14. With South Green and Chucky Doka going to overtime tied at 21. It's Cumberland Gap over Wartburg 24-18 tonight. Jellicoe defeating Hampton 36-22. Hancock County over Unaka 34-22. And Middlesboro, Kentucky defeating Cloudland 55-24. As we told you a moment ago, South Green and Chucky Doak are heading to overtime, tied at 21. Chucky Doak has gotten the ball first, and they have scored, so they now lead 28-21. Now chance for South Green to answer. Last reports, halftime, Northview 7 and Granger 6. Going into the half, it's going to be Greenville 56, Sullivan East nothing there in that matchup in Greenville this evening. Also at the half, Claiborne 13, Johnson County 8. Second quarter, Mount Juliet 14, Jefferson County 7. Dobbins been in the Morristown East, tied at 7 apiece there at halftime there in Morristown. Also at the half, it's Gatlinburg-Pittman 10, Pigeon Forge 7, and late in the fourth quarter, Unicoi County starting to break away from Happy Valley. A little bit of a surprise tonight, Blue Devils 36, Warriors 21. As we mentioned earlier this evening, there have been two games canceled tonight. That is Science Hill on the road at Cock County, as well as also being canceled this evening is Eagleton Academy on the road at West Green. The North Green Cosby game has been postponed until October 9th. Step out for another break. We're back on the Food City scoreboard right after this on on AM 910 WJCW and 101.5 WQT HD3.
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0: 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You look around other scores around the area. Final score is Westridge over Daniel Boone, 49-28. Tennessee High defeating Virginia High, 44-6 in the VT game. Elizabethan over Cherokee, 37-15. At last report, it's now Unicoi County, 32. Happy Valley, 21. It's Greenville just scoring before the half, actually. We thought it was going to be 56-0. It's now going to be 63-0. Greenville's going to lead over Sullivan East going into halftime there in Greenville this evening. It was also Mount Juliet leading Jefferson County at last report in the second quarter, now 42-14. Final score, Seymour over Volunteer, 17-14. Last report in the third quarter, Northview Academy 14, Granger 6. Last report in the second half, Johnson County 22, Claiborne 13. Last report, it was Gatlinburg 10, Pigeon Forge 7. In overtime, Chucky Doak 28, South Green 21. That is still going on. South Green now has the football at last report there in that matchup. It was Cumberland Gap over Wartburg 24-18. Jellicoe defeating Hampton 36-22. It was Hancock County over Unaka 34-22. Middlesboro, Kentucky defeating Cloudland the night 55-24. And the Kings Academy leading Province Academy at last report in the second quarter 7-0. In Southwest Virginia, Chihuahua over Eastside 14-6. It was Gate City defeating Marion 49-6. Abingdon shutting out Richlands 55-0. Union over Tazewell 42-7. Rycove over Thomas Walker 42-8. And at last report at the end of the third quarter, Holston 40, Honaker 35. At halftime, Central 21, John Battle 7. Two games canceled in Northeast Tennessee this evening, with Eagleton Academy and West Green being canceled, as well as also Science Hill and Cock County. Also, North Green Cosby game has been postponed to October 9th. Coming up next week in high school football in Northeast Tennessee will be Dobbs Bennett on the road at Westridge over on our sister station AM 640 the BXSM the Sports Monster and 104.9 Nash Icon WKOS. We'll be in Newport for Daniel Boone at Cock County here on WJCW. Science Hill play host to Jefferson County. David Crockett on the homecoming will host Gate City. Tennessee High will travel to Abingdon. It's Morristown East at Morristown West. Elizabeth and going to Northview Academy. Cherokee at Seymour. Granger on the road to Sullivan East. Sevier County traveling to Greenville in a massive matchup between the Smoky Bears and the Green Devils. The Chucky Doak on the road at Johnson County. Pigeon Forge on the road to Unicoi County. Claiborne playing host to Gatlinburg-Pittman. West Green at South Green in Region 1 2A action. Thomas Walker at Happy Valley. Cumberland Gap playing host to Scott. Hampton on the road at North Green. Sunbright traveling to Unaka. Jellicoe on the road at Cloudland. Hancock County playing host to Cosby. And Providence Academy on the road at Middle Tennessee Christian. Coming up tomorrow in college football over on our sister station AM 640 the BXSM the Sports Monster. 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LSU travels to Ole Miss. You have Florida at Auburn at 7 o'clock. And tonight in college football, it's Wake Forest and Miami playing tonight in ACC play. Miami was in control of that game earlier. Just checking the score on the update of that one. It's now 33-20. Miami leads with 8:51 to play in Winston-Salem. Also heading into the fourth quarter, Texas Tech 21, Houston 20 in Lubbock. And also tomorrow, Kentucky travels to Texas A&M at 3:30 there in College Station. Another final score to give you before we go to break. It's South Green defeating Chucky Doak tonight in overtime as they score the touchdown, go for two, and convert. Rebels win over the Black Knights. South Green 29, Chucky Doak 28. 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
0: 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Couple of updates for you. We gave you an update there right before the last break. South Green defeating Chucky Doak tonight in overtime, 29-28. They went for two to win the game. The Rebels converted. They pull out the win in the Green County battle there over the Black Knights. Also an update from our sister station, 640 the BXSM, the Sports Monster. Dobbins Bennett just scored, but the extra point was blocked. DB now leads Morristown East 13-7, 5:18 left in the third quarter at Burke-Tony Stadium. Halftime, Greenville 63, Sullivan East nothing. They're between the Green Devils and the Patriots at Burley Stadium this evening. They're in Greenville. Mount Juliet over Jefferson County, 42-14. That was the last report in the third quarter. Also in the third quarter, Northview Academy 14, Granger 6. In the fourth quarter, Johnson County 22, Claiborne 13. Gatlinburg-Pittman 10, Pigeon Forge 7 in the third quarter this evening. And also in the second quarter, Kings Academy 7, Providence Academy nothing. Look around some final scores across Northeast Tennessee tonight. Westridge defeated Daniel Boone 49-28. Here in Jonesboro with Sevier County over David Crockett 28.

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2: Battle at halftime, 21-7 in Bristol this evening there for the Warriors against the Trojans. Coming up tomorrow here on AM 910 JCW, we have our Steve Huff Plumbing, Heating, and Air Bristol Motor Speedway pre-race show. At 3:30 there, Bristol Motor Speedway, myself and Don Hellman will be on the broadcast beginning at 3:30. From 3:30 to 6:30, we'll be joined by Daniel Suarez, Austin Dillon, as well as also Noah Gragson, three NASCAR drivers. They get set for the race there tomorrow night. President and General Manager of Bristol Motor Speedway, Jerry Caldwell, will be with us as well, and many more there on a Saturday afternoon leading into PRN's coverage of the race beginning at 6:30 and the race then at 7:30 tomorrow night at Bristol Motor Speedway. 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Also tomorrow night on the Sports Monster, pregame at 7, kickoff at 7:35 as Westwood One is the broadcast of the Lane Kiffin return to Oxford, LSU on the road at Ole Miss. And tomorrow night on 101.5 WQT, pregame at 5 o'clock, kickoff at 7:45. Kennesaw State on the road at Tennessee as the Vol Network broadcast will start at 5 o'clock and lead into kickoff there at 7:45 over on 101.5 WQT, where the Vols rock in the Tri-Cities. Once again, final square of the night in Jonesboro with Sevier County for David Crockett, 28-7. We're back with you next Friday night from Newport for Daniel Boone and Cott County. Talk to you then. Thanks to Tim Davis for producing and directing the broadcast back in the WJCW studios. I'm Jacob Townsend. 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
2: 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Well-deserved. 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

0: Got something on your mind? 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
1: There's been a whole bunch of headlines about the July 2024 Butler, Pennsylvania attempted assassination of the President of the United States, the murder of Corey Comparator, the wounding of others at the hands of Thomas Crooks, the would-be Trump assassin. We have a bunch of headlines. The reason for this is because the federal government turned over a ton of information to Chuck Grassley, who has now made it public, and it's revealed some new details that has generated these types of headlines. For instance, these just the New York Post got a lot of this. They have headline, would-be Trump assassin Thomas Crooks used Bob Dole as a pseudonym to stock up before the Butler rally shooting. Apparently, he was making Amazon and other online purchases using the name Bob Dole, and the packages kept arriving at his parents' house. Hey, imagine... your parents would notice if Bob Dole is the name on all the packages. That's what his father, Matthew Crooks, told the FBI in an interview 2 days after his son shot former President Trump in the ear at that campaign rally in July 2024. Parcels that were being sent to the residents included parts, tools, and items to increase the capacity of his rifle. What does that mean? A magazine? Is that to increase the capacity of the rifle? The same weapon that his father would give to him on the morning of the rally at the Butler Farm Showgrounds in Pennsylvania. Also this, the cremation of Thomas Crooks, cremation of would-be Trump assassin Thomas Matthew Crooks' body was paid for by an anonymous donor. So just days after his death, as Secret Service snipers take him out, after he's already begun opening fire on everybody there at that rally, specifically shooting the president in the ear, the body gets cremated, and it was paid for by an anonymous donor. Who's an anonymous? I mean, it'd be one thing if it was like the family funded it. An anonymous donor, what does that even mean? Like, who's anonymously making a donation to cremate this guy's body? Anonymous donor paid for a cremation, reads a note at the end of a summary of an interview that the gunman's father, Matthew, conducted with federal investigators. And then this New York Post headline says, would-be Trump assassin Thomas Crooks had sick obsession with guns, federal documents show. Apparently, he was interested in firearms. He was doing long-distance shooting. And then he goes off to commit this assassination of him. That's probably the one headline that I'm like, well, wait a second, hold on. Just because somebody has an interest in guns doesn't mean they're going to become an assassin. Like, we shouldn't generate some sort of, like, conclusion based on that. There's lots of law-abiding citizens who own guns, enjoy using them for sport, feel like have to use them for self-defense, want them for the Second Amendment rights of preventing the tyranny of the government. Look, plenty of legitimate reasons to own firearms in the United States of America. We shouldn't demonize people who go to the range and learn how to use it safely. But Thomas Crooks, apparently, as you might imagine, was obsessed with the guns. And he went on to, unlike most gun owners, use them in the commission of a crime. So those are all the details, a lot of the details coming out from Chuck Grassley. Now, what are we to make of them? Well, the president is set aback by the brand new information. He said this. He said, everybody knows the crooked Joe Biden FBI didn't do what they should have with respect to the lunatic who shot me in Butler, Pennsylvania. By the time I got into office on January 20th, most of the information was missing, altered, corrupted, or gone. New info was just found. The president emphasizes. Why wasn't it seen long ago? This was all a Democrat plot to get me out of the election. It failed. Dirty cop Christopher Wray should pay a price for the way he handled this assassination attempt, and certainly for the things he said. God bless America. Make America great again. President Donald J. Trump. That's interesting to me. It's very fascinating. Now, I want to remind you, though, of, like, when President Trump came into office, he expressed that he was dissatisfied by the lack of answers. That was early in his administration. He's like, I feel like I don't have a good, my arms around this thing. And then he started getting briefings from his new FBI leaders, not Christopher Wray, then Kash Patel and company started giving him briefings on exactly what they knew, what they had their arms around. And the president started saying publicly, well, yeah, I am satisfied with the briefings I'm getting from my guys. Now, both things can be true. Both, he can be satisfied with his team offering what they know and be very dissatisfied with Chris Wray's FBI doing, what did he say in this post? He said that the documents were missing, altered, corrupted, or gone. That's not good. That's awful. The attempted assassination of a Secret Service protectee, documents, information was missing, altered, corrupted, gone. That's a nightmare. That's a total nightmare. My friend Dan Bongino has was of course, for a time this past year, he was the deputy director of the FBI. On his podcast this morning on the Dan Bongino show, I already saw some of the clips of this going viral. He is now calling for an independent investigation to establish all of the facts here and to be crystal clear with the public. His view, as I gathered it, was that he wants every last piece of information to be litigated and shared in public. And he said he doesn't want any of the alphabet agencies involved, the FBI, the CIA, any of them, that this should be somebody on the outside, somebody who can be trusted. I heard him name people like Rudy Giuliani and Bill Bratton, the former New York City police commissioner. You know, somebody like that, somebody who especially Trump supporters can have some confidence in to oversee an independent investigation into all of this. Just make everything that you possibly can public here. I think that would be good. You know, we need information. I mean, the reality is, of course, if the president doesn't have all of the information, that's a problem. It's one thing for us in the public to want some degree of certainty about what exactly went down. That matters a lot because, you know, in the end, we are in charge. You need to have some faith in your government. And if you don't have that, that's a disaster. And, of course, we haven't had that over the years. You know, Cash and Dan came into the FBI as the inheritors of one of the worst reputations in the entire federal government. The FBI, nah, people didn't trust it. So they inherited that lack of trust. But for the president to say, this stuff is brand new to me. Why wasn't this seen long ago? This information was missing, altered, corrupted, gone. That ain't good. That's a disaster. Total disaster. And, of course, it leads people to believe that there is some sort of massive cover-up that was going on when Chris Wray was the director of the FBI, that they were destroying information that precluded the public from having a real understanding of the forces behind the assassination attempt. That's, of course, how the conclusions people reach. So whether or not that's true, whether or not there's some broader conspiracy, any of it, just release everything. What could you possibly have to keep classified about this case? We all saw it play out. We know it occurred. We saw the guy on the roof. He was taking the shots. The Trump supporters on the ground are the only reason that President Trump ends up surviving. They're the ones who are yelling, he's on the roof. He's on the roof. Excuse me. Local cops climb up to the roof and begin, you know, exchanging fire with the guy. The whole thing is crazy. And the fact that we don't have clarity up until this very day, the fact that the president doesn't have clarity is cause for immense concern. Big time. So the president's saying, this is insane. Dan Bongino saying, let's get an independent commission going. Something needs to be done here. Excuse me, I've got to clear my throat a little bit. I've got a little bit of a cold or something, Jip. I wonder if I picked it up from Dallas. Got something going on.
2: Probably not.
1: It was from you. It was from you in Dallas. No, it wasn't you. It was all the outsiders who came in for the Republican convention. That's what it was. It was one of those Dallas foreigners. Anyway, some one way or the other, I'll be fine. Enough complaining about me. I have to keep muting a little bit so I can cough, hack along up. All right, hey, there are some developments today, and I'm going to explore this. I think on the next few shows we have here too. Speaking of Texas, Do you see that there are brand new undercover videos that are coming out about James Talafrico and his campaign? It is insane what's happening right now. Talafrico, there's a super PAC that supports him in Texas. And they're called Texas Majority PAC. And Town Hall, the great news operation Town Hall, has undercover video that they have just posted catching a guy called Sky McAdams. Sky, you know he's a lib. Sky McAdams, the organizing manager of Texas Majority PAC, explaining that they have been paying, this operation has been paying people to vote for Talafrico. They're buying votes for James Talafrico. Now, they say, Sky says in the video, you'll hear it in a moment, that you can't just pay them directly. You've got to be a little more creative about this. You pay them to attend a meeting. But what you're really doing is you're paying for them to vote for Talafrico. Listen to this.
3: We are paying people $25 to attend a one-hour Zoom class to, like, learn why voting is important and why the Republicans are causing all these bad things.
1: Yeah, to attend a Zoom class. Oh, it's not even an actual meeting. It's just flip your Zoom on. You don't even have to turn your camera on. Just flip the Zoom on. We'll give you $25. You vote for Talafrico.
3: Yeah. So it's like a roundabout way of paying people for their votes, essentially, which is interesting.
1: Did you hear that? Jim, is that clear enough? Just making sure. It's a roundabout way to pay people for their votes, essentially, which is interesting, he says. Well, it's also criminal.
4: What's this called?
3: It's called the Paid Relational Program. I think Rally Texas is the official name. You can't pay someone to vote for someone. You can't be like, here's $25, go vote for me. You can say, attend a one-hour class and you can receive $25, and then the class just talks about, like, the importance of it.
4: Yeah.
3: It's a little gray.
4: It's a creative way to kind of...
3: Yeah.
4: Yeah.

0: En garde!
1: U.S. Olympians do it, and so does your college-bound neighbor Jane. Fencing. 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
2: That Talafrico's late recent heel turn where he's pretending that he doesn't think there are six sexes, he doesn't think God is non-binary. Remember, have you seen this? Where he just did interviews with Fox and a couple of other outlets insisting, oh no, I'm totally normal, I'm not that freaky. His pastor, who's a priestess, the priestess was just caught on camera saying he's lying. That the second he gets elected, the second he gets power, he's going to go right back to his freak show positions. I've got that and a lot more. It's ahead on The Vince Show.
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3: Now, Talafrico's home parish is this, or home church is this place called St. Andrew's Presbyterian. And he has a priestess by the name of Babs Miller who's in charge of it. And she was just caught on hidden camera, again, from the Daily Wire, Jacob Wheeler sharing this video, saying that Talafrico's lying to the voters right now about his actual positions, which are the freaky ones that we've heard in the past. Listen to this.
4: Trump people are attacking Tallarico for saying that God is non-binary. That's literally what he is.
5: Yeah.
4: He went on Fox News and like walked that back.
5: Thank you very much.
4: Did you see that?
5: Yeah. He's giving some advice that I don't think he should be following.
4: Yeah. Because that's, frankly, something that attracted me to this church was like...
5: And I can guarantee you that once he gets elected, he'll change his tune back to where he was.
4: Okay, but he has to kind of play this game.
3: You hear that? I guarantee you, says his priestess, that he is going to change his tune back the second he gets power. To where he was.
5: Back to where he was.
4: Okay. But he has to kind of play this game.
5: Yes. That's what his campaign has convinced him of, is that the Democratic Party is backing off on their stances on trans and all of this. And so his staff is encouraging him to kind of do the same thing just for the next 50 weeks. Whatever days, I guess. I think it's bad advice, personally. But if it helps him win, okay.
3: What? I'm sorry, she's supposed to be a Christian priestess? And if it helps him win, you know, lying to the public is fine. You know, whatever it helps, I guess. I think he should just tell the truth, but, you know, whatever. I mean, as long as he wins. Is anybody listening to this? How the hell is Texas going to vote for this guy? Jim, I feel like I'm taking freaking crazy pills. Talafrico has a shot? I don't think so. I mean, this is one of those moments where I see polls and I'm like, no, come on. The polls, they jack things up all the time. I don't even think it's possible to conduct a real poll these days. It's so crazy. But you see like, Talafrico's up by a point. Up by a point? He says God's non-binary. He says that everybody needs to get abortions. The Bible doesn't talk about it enough, so he thinks abortion is the thing to do. There are six genders.
6: I like how she threw the whole Democrat Party under the bus, saying that they told him to say this now. So the Democrats are telling him to lie, and as a Christian, he's willing to lie to win the Senate.
3: That's the key. You have to lie to win. And she said something like, and they're backing off on the trans stuff, so he has to back off on the trans... I'm sorry, did I miss a memo or something? The Democrats are backing off on the trans delusion? I haven't seen that. They're still all in with that nonsense. It's why people find them so unappealing as a party. It's all a freak show. These are some devastating drops. Boy, I love the hidden camera work these days. Isn't it great? You know why this doesn't happen to conservatives? because they're the same people, regardless of whether there's a camera there.

0: rising from the heart of the swamp, a beacon of truth is casting its light. From sea to shining sea, The Vince Show. Here's Vince Colonnaise.
1: All right, 844-484-3872, 844-4-THE-USA. That's the way to join us today from coast to coast. From sea to shining sea, you can get into here on the program on a Thursday, broadcasting live today from Kansas City, the great KCMO. Great to be with you as always, America. Taking a close look at the state of the midterms. We're getting closer, and we've got some of these big-ticket races where the Democrats are now attempting to pull the wool over the eyes of voters and pretend that, well, I'm not as crazy as I was before. In fact, I don't even know why I was that crazy before. I'm a normal person. I'm just like you. They're doing it in Michigan with Abdul El-Sayed, and in Texas, James Talafrico's attempting that as well. For more on what exactly is happening here, David Strom from Hot Air joins us now. Hello, David. It's always great to have you back on the program, sir.
2: Hey, Vince. It's always fun.
1: It's interesting to watch. You know, I just played some of the audio from this undercover video footage demonstrating that that James Talafrico's pastor lady is said that he's just lying in order to get elected. And then as soon as he gets power, he's going to go back to all of his super freaky positions. Were you surprised to see this video?
2: No, not at all. Well, I was surprised that they caught it on camera, but I'm not surprised at all. I mean, in fact, I have to think that every person, you know, who says that they're undecided actually knows this. And, you know, it's just that some of them need that, you know, what they call in the legislature comfort language so that they can pretend that this liar is telling the truth. You know, it's really a fascinating psychological phenomenon among people because it's impossible to believe that Talarico is anything different today than he was 6 months ago. And 6 months ago, he was a moral freak. And today he's a moral freak. And so, you know, when his pastor, and think about that, it's his pastor who is saying it's a good thing that the man is a liar. Yes. This is how far the Presbyterian Church has fallen.
1: It's really sad. I mean, you know, isn't it interesting, though, like to what extent these undercover videos really only go one way? You almost never catch a Republican candidate on undercover video being like, I don't believe in anything that I say in public. And then Democrats, you're catching them all the time. This is just the latest version of this. Remember in Nebraska, they had that independent Senate candidate, independent, but he's a Democrat. His name is Dan Osborne, who was straight up caught on camera saying he's not allowed to say out loud his deranged positions on transgenders and sports and all these other things because the voters won't go for it. Why does this only go one way?
2: Well, I think we all know why it only goes one way. You know, Democrats take positions that are so far outside the mainstream. And, you know, they are quite confident that the media will not call them out. And so it's just basically a deal that has been made between the media and the Democratic Party to hide the basic facts of what they believe and what they're going to do. I mean, you know, Abigail Spanberger is the perfect example of this process. You know, she comes out and, you know, she's the moderate candidate. And yet here she is out there campaigning for abortion until birth and medical murder. And, you know, she has not taken a position that's to the right of the Democratic Socialists.
1: Okay, you ready? This is fun because I'm glad you mentioned the media. So while you just a moment ago while you were speaking, I punched in to Google, to the Google machine. I wrote undercover video Talarico. That's all I wrote. And I punched it into Google News and I wanted to see what kind of results I got. And you ready for this? I'm on the first results page and you're on the first results page. The two of us, David, your piece for Hot Air on the subject. And then my roundup of links this morning on the Daily Caller. There is no legacy media coverage at all. Now, I'm perfectly happy to be surfaced on Google, which, yes, you know, is hard for conservatives to do. But the only reason that's happening is because the legacy media is not writing about this at all. What do you make of the media's behavior? This is obviously a screaming news story, and the press is not covering it.
2: Oh, yeah. To me, the archetype was PolitiFact when Donald Trump came out and called Mamdani a communist. I mean, the guy literally quotes Marx, right? I mean, there's no question that he's a communist. He, you know, a large number of his appointees are open communists. But when, you know, they said, well, no, he's not. And their evidence was he did not say that he was a communist on his campaign website.
1: That's right.
2: I mean, it's just really remarkable. And they're shameless. They're absolutely shameless, and they don't care that they're caught because, you know, now it's 30 to 40% of people trust them on anything, and that's their only audience.
1: And the local papers, I mean, the regional papers, too, in a state like Minnesota, a state like Texas, you get basically these papers that just refuse to cover it. So suddenly, like, if you're ever wondering to yourself, why don't voters in that section of the country even know what the hell's going on with their own candidates? And part of that is that you get local, regional outlets. They just refuse to cover actual news. You know, David, there was a guy, there's another David by the name of David Burge. He goes by Iowa Hot Blog.
2: Oh, great. Yes.
1: He's hilarious. And years ago, he wrote a phrase that I've never forgotten. I love it. It's journalism is about covering important stories with a pillow until they stop moving. Yep. Yeah, and that's exactly what we get.
2: Oh, absolutely. I mean, the journalists decades ago gave up on the idea of being objective, and about 15 years ago gave up on the idea of even caring about looking objective because, you know, they are narrow-casted at a specific group of people. And it's, you know, basically center-left people who have not gone crazy. And so they still want to vote for Democrats, but they don't like the trans stuff. They don't like the socialism. And so they're looking for a reinforcement of their hope that the Democrats are not nearly as crazy. And so the media, you know, hands them what they want to see.
1: Do you think that in these cases, Michigan in that case, do you think voters, you know, by the time Election Day comes around, have a clear understanding of these guys and stop people from like El Sayed and Tallarico from arriving in the Senate? What do you think happens?
2: I think so, but my level of confidence today is lower than it was, say, 3 months ago. I thought Tallarico would just die on the vine because he is so awful. In a lot of ways, he's more dangerous than El Sayed because at the very least, it's hard to hide the fact that El Sayed is an Islamist terrorist. Right. I mean, it's not just that there's so much evidence. When he gets asked about it, he dances around. He has a hard time even pretending. Whereas Tallarico, he's so practiced at lying that he's better at taqiya, you know, lying to get his way than the Islamist is. You know, it's just really fascinating to watch. So I think he's more dangerous. But with that said, you know, you're going to see a ton of ads out there where the Republicans and their allies are going to do the job that the mainstream media is supposed to do. And I think that will have the appropriate effect. But
1: yes,
2: I still, my level of confidence is lower than ever because I keep on seeing and talking to Democrats and even some independents who just refuse to believe obvious facts.
1: Yeah, that's right. Well, and also it's just, it does strike me that way too many Republican elected officials are very bad at this. They're very bad at this. Because we started our show today. You know, I feel like this is a headline. Speaking of things that the media are really not covering, the poverty rate is at record lows in the United States of America. That seems like one of the biggest stories ever. In fact, if I'm thinking about big stories that qualify as among the biggest stories ever, the president's Venezuela deal, where he secures access to 65 billion barrels of proven oil, is one of the biggest deals in the history of our country. And in no way was the coverage and the public awareness of that in any way commensurate. It's just one of those things that just goes, it drives you crazy because you see great news. And then I spend a lot of time sharing it. I know you do too, David, at Hot Air. And then you're like, how are people missing all of this? And how are people even tempted to support James Talafrico with everything we know?
2: Well, it's the fact is, it's everything that we know. As we've discussed, the media goes way out of its way to hide these facts. And so we've got to work double, triple, quadruple overtime. And one of the basic principles we've learned over time is, people don't learn from hearing something once. They need to, an advertiser will tell you people need to see it 5, 10, 15 times, which is why the mainstream media will just pound a story to death if it fits the narrative. And even if they report the truth, they only do it once. It's 15 seconds. And it's gone. And most people never see it. And even the people who see it, it just doesn't register.
1: That's right. If they report the truth, it's just to check the box. It's a box checking exercise, which is quite unfortunate because you need the truth out there to make educated decisions about the future of our country. David, you're always doing that. Appreciate you for doing that and for joining us today, sir, as always.
2: Hey, always good talking to you, Vince.
1: There's David Strom. He's in Hot Air. He's great. More ahead on The Vince Show.
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0: 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The Vince Show.
1: Our thanks again to David Strom. He's wonderful. He always makes me smile, too, because he's just so cheerful and thoughtful. It's great. It was great to have David on. He's on that great website, Hot Air. You should check it out. It's pretty cool. Oh, yes. Oh, yes. All right. So we've handled Talafrico today. Although Ken Paxton did weigh on all this, he should definitely win the race on Talafrico's many changing positions. Here's what he had to say on the subject.
8: It's exactly that. He knows that he cannot win this race if he tells Texans the truth about what he believes, what he's voted for, what he said in the past. And so if you look at every single one of his positions, including the ones you just talked about, including closing prisons, including the border, he's changing his positions on all of them.
1: Yeah, he sure is. By the way, I didn't realize that was a Hannity clip until we started playing it, Jim. And then I can hear the music. It's like the hurry up and finish talking music that they play. You know, it's like an award show. You hear the Hannity music and you know you gotta wrap up your point really quickly so they can go to commercial break. That was Ken Paxton. Good. Look, he's just changing everything. And here's the promising news. You ready for the promising news in the midst of all this? I just asked David Strom about this. You know, what are the chances that these guys lose, these Democrats? I think that their internal polling is showing that they are at crisis levels right now. I don't think Talafrico even attempts to do this sort of public shift in his messaging. Oh, I don't think there are six genders. Unless there is something catastrophically wrong in his electoral chances. I mean it. For El Sayed, this Hassan Piker thing, where he's got the guy who said that America deserves 9/11 campaigning with him and on his side. He just did another interview. I think Axios interviewed him. And he's not going away. He just keeps running his mouth in front of microphones. And then when Hassan Piker gets asked about it, he's like, I don't want to talk about a Twitch streamer from California. I want to talk about what really matters to the people. And you're like, no, actually, we're going to talk about this because you made him a part of the campaign. You started your campaign with him. You brought him up on stage. And this has become such a problem that I saw that Neera Tanden is she's an establishment Democrat figure. And she was tweeting today after Hassan Piker did this Axios interview. Now, again, you know, another sustainer on his presence in the news cycle. Neera Tanden tweeted, at some point, you have to wonder if he's a Republican plant. Really hope all the media types and podcasters who normalized him have some introspection. What? A Republican? Hassan Piker is a Republican plant? Is anybody listening to any of this? You got to be kidding me. It's like the guy, you remember we saw the NBC chief White House correspondent Garrett Hack right after the dude interrupted J.D. Vance at the Republican convention and held up a Palestinian flag and a Mexican flag. And J.D. says, if you like putting up a Mexican flag, how about this? How about you go to Mexico? I'll pay for the ticket, said J.D. at the thing. It was a great response, a great quip. And Garrett Hack said he was wondering whether or not that was a staged event. He was wondering whether or not. So he's advancing a conspiracy theory. So whenever the left is embarrassed by their own insanity, it has to be the Republican Party just in a false flag operation. It's a conspiracy, an utter conspiracy. The right organized this. There's no way we are actually insane. It's just the right trying to make us look insane. No, you just sound more insane now, actually. Near it, did. Hassan Piker must be a Republican plant. They will try anything for power. More ahead on The Vid Show.

0: you have an opinion and a phone. Call 844-484-3872. 844-4-THE-USA. And let's hear what you have to say. The Vince Show.
1: You know, it's funny. The Hassan Piker, this the podcaster, the Twitch streamer from California, he's still running his suck everywhere, and he's not stopping. And it's driving the left crazy because they, like, you know what's going on. They love Hassan Piker. He's telling it like it is. By the way, have you noticed that he dresses like a communist? He has all these communist suits and outfits. Sometimes he dresses up like Chairman Mao or something. I saw one video. He was just doing an interview with two, like, you know, I think they're former Ms. Now employees. And he's got lapels that stretch down to his belly button coming off of his shirt. I don't even know where you get a shirt like that. Is there like some sort of communist store you go to? But anyway, Hassan Piker's still running his mouth. And they're upset about it. They're like, would you please just shut up for the rest of the campaign? Can you just not talk? We love
2: you. Shut up.
1: We agree with you, but shut up. Please shut up. So Axios gets a hold of this guy. Alex Thompson at Axios gets a hold of him, sits him down, starts talking to him, and asks him, hey, do you have any rational positions on anything? Like, for instance, let's compare America to Al-Qaeda, and you tell me who's worse. You ready?
3: You once said that America is the top dog in terrorism.
4: Yes.
3: Do you think America, then, is worse than Al-Qaeda?
4: Pound for pound, as far as the number of deaths, yes, we have caused tremendous terror all around the world. I think that that is only terror that we are waging on regular civilians in nations in the periphery, but it's also having consequences on ourselves. It's having dramatic consequences on the home front. One clear example of this is what we did in Minab, right? There's no distinction between blowing up a school, triple tapping it with Tomahawk missiles. If you're killing 140 schoolgirls, that is an act of terror. This doesn't mean that all Americans are terrorists, but the reality of the matter is we have to create an environment of accountability to ensure things like that never happen again.
1: Does he know what the words pound for pound mean? Like, you know what that means, pound for pound? I saw my friend Greg Price was tweeting about this today, too. Pound for pound. Pound for pound is how you make a comparison between two fighters who are in different weight classes. Like, in other words, like, they wouldn't really fight because they're just too far apart in weight. You would never put them against each other. But you would describe them, if they were in the same weight class, one fighter would dominate the other. Pound for pound, he's the superior fighter. He's just got better technique, better skill, better punching power, whatever. Pound for pound. So, in other words, Al-Qaeda, which is 100% a terrorist organization, it's so much smaller than the United States. Pound for pound, we are more of a terrorist operation than Al-Qaeda. That's Hassan Piker's position. The whole thing is insane. The whole thing is insane. A nation of 300 million people, we're all terrorists. We're all terrorists. We're 101% terrorist compared to Al-Qaeda, 100% terrorist. It doesn't make any sense whatsoever. But this guy is one of the leading luminaries on the left. He's the voice of a generation. Yeah, of Marxist whack jobs. And El-Sayed knew it. El-Sayed knew it. It's not a mistake that he campaigned with Hassan Piker. It's a mistake now. I mean, he's trying to run away from it now, but it's not a mistake that he started his campaign that way. The reason behind that was because some number of the radical left that he wanted to appeal to, especially during the primary phase, were interested in that guy and what he had to say. He's like, oh, this will be a real draw. The kids love him in his communist outfits. Let's bring him out. And so we did. And now he's doing this like game where he's like running away from the guy. Because, again, it goes back to the internal polling. What the Democrats don't want to admit, the secret, the dirty little secret, is this is destroying El-Sayed. A simple thought experiment. If this was not a drag on El-Sayed's campaign, do you think he would bother at all to make excuses? He wouldn't. He wouldn't even bother at all. He'd be like, yeah, whatever. I campaigned with him. Pound sand. That's not what he's saying. Instead, he's like, I don't want to be asked about this anymore. Stop asking me about Hassan Piker. I don't even know what his name is. It's just a random streamer. He's in California. Why are you asking? This is a sign that he is losing because of it. that Mike Rogers is going to beat him in no small part because of the damage that he's done to his own campaign, and that voters in the general election are like, what the hell is this? You know what, a guy who says America deserved 9/11 and that the United States is a pound for pound more of a terroristic operation than Al-Qaeda? He's a nut job. Well, listen, here's El Sayed. He was just asked about this this week, and he's still doing this game where he's like, I don't want to be asked about this anymore.
2: There are Jewish voters in your state who are concerned about your relationship with Piker. You have condemned anti-Semitism, but not called out his rhetoric directly. Why not?
5: Weijia, with all due respect, this is the third time you've asked about a Twitch streamer in California. I've done 4 events in Michigan this week. You know what didn't come up? Twitch streamers in California. You know what did come up? Grocery prices. The fact that people can't see a doctor. The worry that they have about the quality of air and water. I'm not interested in having a conversation about streaming.
1: By the way, you know what the commies are going to do to all those categories? Make them worse. Where do bread lines come from? What ideology is responsible for bread lines? Healthcare. You think your healthcare is going to improve in a communist system? You think your access to your doctor is going to improve the quality of the healthcare? You think everything's going to become cheaper in that system? Or is it going to become more devastatingly expensive just to survive?
5: In California, because they are not raising the prices of gas and groceries. I'm more interested in having a conversation about tariff policies and trade wars we shouldn't be fighting, about hot wars with Iran, about AI, which I know we were supposed to talk about right now. So let's actually talk about the issues that are affecting people instead of getting distracted by whatever the president says we should be talking about. Their whole game is to make us fight culture wars so that we don't pay attention to
1: their
5: the
1: whole
5: fact
1: game.
5: That the president has made 2.2
1: They want to talk about this random guy. I don't even know who he is. Dude, you brought him out. You made him part of the campaign. Nobody else did that. That was on you. That was you. Who painted all this clown makeup on my face? You did that when you got up this morning and you popped open the clown makeup and you painted it all over your face. This is, you know, who ate all the cookies? You. They're all over your face. You did this. Isn't it amazing how brazen this is? My opponents want to make this an issue in the campaign. You made it an issue in the campaign. And now you're dancing away from it. And this tactical dancing he's doing, the reason he's dancing away from it in this way is because he's perfectly comfortable with everything about Hassan Piker. He campaigned with him. He has no regrets about that. And just like James Talafrico, the second El Sayed gets power, you know, what are the chances that Hassan Piker is an animating force for him? And his time in the Senate. Will Hassan Piker share the office in the Senate? Will he will they be using the office together? Will they have his and his desks or something? You know what I mean? Like, he's not running away from this guy because he wants him to be a part of the operation. But it's very inconvenient right now. In a game of electoral politics, insofar as voters have any sway at all, this is a very inconvenient detail, and the polling is showing it. The Democrats know it. It's the reason why Neera Tanden is blathering on about how, oh, I think Hassan Piker might be a Republican plant. This is like a conspiracy. No. You're just making crap up and trying to see what sticks. You're throwing everything against the wall. This is desperation on the part of the left. Now, I gotta be honest, I take this as a positive sign about our chances of stopping the left from seizing power in the midterms and bringing the Trump agenda to a screeching halt. We're not done, but man, these are some very positive developments.
5: His family has made even more. How about your family in Michigan? How about your ability to afford the basic things? How about the ability to believe that you could see a doctor without having to potentially fall into medical debt? Those are the conversations that people are having. Those are the conversations I'm interested in having. So, yeah, I'm not all that interested in having a conversation about a Twitch streamer, forgive me, when people can't afford their gas and their groceries.
2: Understood, doctor, but Republicans have made it a big attack on you, so I wanted to give you the chance to clarify.
1: Kind of wonder about the relationship between these two guys, too. You notice now he's diminishing him. Twitch streamer is not meant to be like an accolade, you know? It may be descriptive, but it's meant to try and minimize him. It's not quite pejorative, because he's still kind of clinging to the relationship, but it's also meant to diminish him. Like, it's Twitch streamer. Like he's a guy, you know, wearing a sandwich board, standing on a street corner screaming or something. Like, this is irrelevant. It's just like a small deal. And notice, Jim, I don't, we're routinely watching Hasan Piker, his utterances. But
6: no.
1: But Jim, I haven't seen any clips of him complaining about his treatment from El Sayed. I haven't seen anything. Have you seen anything online?
6: No.
1: Okay. Just checking. Jim sounds shockingly like Leslie Stahl. But I haven't heard him complaining about this. Like, he hasn't been like, hey, watch it, buddy. What are you trying to diminish me? Calling me a Twitch streamer? You're the one who asked me to campaign with you. Now, Hasan Piker did tell that to the Breakfast Club show. He went and sat down with them. And they were asking him, like, how'd this happen? And he's like, he invited me. I came out. But again, he's not crapping all over El Sayed for this. He's not going after him. Why? Because the two are of the same mind on this subject. Piker wants him to win. He wants him to win. He sees him as a vehicle for his own cruel Marxist politics. Communist outfits for everybody. That's Piker's plan. So he's kind of content with all of this. Now, he's not going to shut up, apparently, because the left keeps asking him to, will you please just keep it down, dude? We get it. We're on the same page. Will you just gotta shut up right now? And he's not doing it because he's too high on his own supply. Like, he's too, you know, he's like, somebody's got to say it. No. I mean, you got to stop it. The whole communist enterprise has to stop. It's crazy. It's absolutely crazy. I'm telling you, I run into so many great patriots to listen to this program. In Kansas City last night, we were chatting. And everybody, myself included, we're all shocked that we've reached a level, 2026, the year of our Lord, where you have people who are openly running as communists and socialists and saying this is great. And it's madness. It's utter madness. It never would have happened 25 years ago. Never. The beginning of the century. Never. But here we are. Here we are. And as we get closer to election day, they're trying to temper a little of this. They're trying to pull the wool over people's eyes. But I think it's pretty clear, anybody who pays even 2 seconds of attention to what's going on here, Hasan Piker is the Democrat Party. He is. He's not ashamed to say it. They're ashamed for you to know it. Well, until we're past election day, we're ahead on The Vince Show.
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12: You know, I see my buddy Joe Concha posted about this interview that Hassan Piker did with Axios. And he had a take on this morning. He wrote, in the past 2 days, Axios and Ms. Now have provided this maniac platforms, says Joe. There's that word, platform. The New York Times has done several glowing pieces on him. CNN also put him on to get his thoughts

on U.S. policy on Cuba. You know, I would say, I like Joe a lot, so I have a lot of respect for him. I would say, though, that this thing about platforming, I've always, I don't know about you, but I always recoil at the word platform. I think it's a silly word, mostly because it's the kind of word that the communists use on a routine basis. Have you noticed this? Like, you're not allowed to talk to someone. You can't do that. How dare you platform them? It's not really about platforming. I think that's a misfire in general. It really is about, you know, what do you do with the interview? How do you handle the person? What does it reveal about them? Like, I'm for more speech, not less. Like, this guy is a central feature of the Democrat Party. There's no getting around that. Hassan Piker, Al Sayed is campaigning with him. Probably worthwhile for people to know what he believes. So if Alex Thompson at Axios sits down with him and asks him, hey, who's worse, Al-Qaeda or America? And he says America, that's the Democrats having to live with the consequences of their own relationships, actions. They've got to own that. So, yeah, I mean, you can call it platforming, whatever you want to call it. Now, are there networks who are whitewashing this guy and treating him like he's some sort of font of wisdom? Yeah, sure, and they're disgusting for doing it. But just the idea that people conduct an interview with him, I'm not opposed. Not opposed. Especially because this is, you know, the left have to live the consequences of their own actions here for sure. And every utterance this guy makes, I think more people recoil. Like, holy crap, really? Yeah. Linked up there with the Dems big time. Now, coming up on the show here, I want to talk to you a little bit about some of the people on nominally on our side, on the Republican side. There are people on the right, people, so again, nominally on the right, who seem to always find excuses for why the right sucks. They're like constantly attacking us. And then they say things like, well, I really want the Republican Party to win in November. It'd be really good for the Republicans to have the majority in the House and the Senate. And then they produce nothing but rationales for why Republicans shouldn't have power. Or they actively say they're going to vote for the Democrats in some of these races. Now, one of the most obvious examples of this is the guy who Jim and his fellow patriots in Texas just fired, John freaking Cornyn. Cornyn, who is spending his final months trying to help Democrats any way he can while pretending like he really wants Republicans to maintain the majority in the Senate. Because I every time I turn around, I see another John Cornyn thing where he's attacking Republicans, great Republicans, conservatives. John Cornyn last week was attacking J.D. Vance. We did a whole thing on it. He goes online, he calls him an extremist. And then when I say, John Cornyn, you're attacking J.D. Vance, Cornyn responds, well, just because I posted that he's an extremist doesn't mean I'm attacking him. What are you talking about? What is this? What are you being trained by James Talafrico's campaign on how to handle a public relations crisis? You attacked the vice president of the United States? It was an attack. There's no other way to put it. And now he's doing it again, not to J.D. Vance this time. Now he's saying he's sharing articles by Karl Rove about why Republicans should consider voting for Democrats in Texas this November. What? Democrats? For what reason? I'll tell you what they're saying and why it's so catastrophically stupid coming up here. And also now a Republican congresswoman, big amnesty pusher, who got the endorsement of the president of the United States. That's right. Donald Trump has endorsed this woman. And now she's out in public today attacking him. What is wrong with these people? We're ahead on The Mitch Show.

0: morning, gardeners. It's Sunday morning. It's time for your favorite gardener and mine, Patrick Parent. Get yourself a cup of coffee and get out a notebook because it's time to solve all your gardening problems.
1: Good morning, gardeners. Welcome to the Paul Parent Garden Club. I'm your host, Patrick Parent, Paul's youngest son, and I'm going to be here for the next couple hours to try and give you as much information on what to be doing in the garden this time of year. And we have a few ways to get a hold of us. One way is our voicemail. Our number there is 339-645-0201. Again, that number is 339-645-0201. And you can call, leave a voicemail. Nobody does answer. You can also text message that phone number. And it'd be just kind of like an email. But I will say the best way to get a hold of us is to go online and send us an email. 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Again, paulpgardenclub@gmail.com. And you can send me a ton of information, pictures, everything, and we can get a real good idea of what's going on and how we can help you. So there is an opportunity that way. So multiple ways to get a hold of us, and I will definitely do what I can to help you out each week. Now, we are into September. We're into the, we're ending the second full week of September, and we're just chugging right along. These days are kind of going by really quick this fall. We've had some cooler days, cooler nights, a few temperatures here and there go up. It's 80 here and there, but mostly been in the 70s and overnights have been cool. So you're going to start seeing some big changes in your yard and your trees, your shrubs. You're going to just start to see some fall shedding. You're going to see some leaves starting to drop. I mean, I'm already seeing a few of those things starting to happen. I walked out this morning. I saw a PJM rhododendron I have in the backyard already starting to show some of its red leaves. It's that deep red that you can tell those leaves are going to fall off. They're almost just getting ready to shed and thin out a little bit. So, we're not far into September. We're still, maybe couple weeks. It's not 2 weeks, but we're getting very close to our fall time frame here. So, it's going by quick. I just was hoping we could have, a more extended summer into that fall. But the fall time is a great time to be planting, getting things done outside, cleaning up, getting just everything back to the way you want it to be. So next season, when you jump into it, you are ready to go. And so it's the time of year where it's like, I want to do so much more, but maybe I should just pick some tasks and do it. I have a few things we want to discuss today. One of them is going to be about composting. I bring it up this time of year because there is a lot of free material about to fall from our trees and our gardens, our vegetable gardens, when we are going to empty them. There's going to be material to help make compost piles and then into your own compost and just bring it back to the ground and add more nutrients that way. So we'll discuss composting a bit today. We'll also talk about, just getting your plants ready for the inside. We did talk about it a good amount last week. I'll just touch base on it as a reminder because, I'm starting to see some temperatures overnight you know, drop under 50 here and there. And I think I mentioned it last week, but I just want to make sure we got to keep an eye on those temperatures, because some of our houseplants that we've brought outside, you know, some of them don't like to have the temperatures drop below 50. It's not the frost that some of these houseplants are worried about. The frost is definitely, is almost like instant death for tropical houseplants. It's that 50 degree, 55 and under temperature that can slowly eat away at them and make them so they're not as strong, right? So it's definitely something that we just want to keep in our mind and say, all right, is it going to be under 50? Yeah, maybe I bring some of those houseplants in. You know, a perfect example, just an easy one, the fiddle leaf fig. Now, I wasn't familiar with the fiddle leaf fig before I started actually working at Mahoney's Garden Centers, right? And I went in, I saw this foliage plant, and I was like, what is that? And then I looked more and more into it, did a little bit of research, and found that fiddle leaf figs are ones that really do not like the cold temperatures. They really don't like to get below like 55 degrees. And so if you've had it outside all summer, you've been enjoying it in a nice area, well, some of those temperatures might start turning those leaves black. And I just don't want you to leave them out too long and lose all that time you've done and the effort you've spent to grow that plant. So just kind of keep that in mind and bringing it up. Not going to go into a lot more detail, but it's something to be thinking about with those temperatures have been fluctuating a lot. It's also the big fluctuations in temperatures. You know, we had last week, we had some temperatures overnight or during the day that was about 80. And then at night, it would drop down to 52, 53. I mean, that's a big jump between the, you know, night and day. It's a 30 degree temperature difference. And that's going to start shocking the plants a little bit, especially, and when I say the plants, I mean the house plants, the ones that are meant more as tropicals that are going inside during the fall and winter months. So it's just the temperatures are starting to drop overnight. At night, it's still looking like, you know, 70s during the day. So something to be thinking about. Now, the sun has been out most of the week. We've had, you know, last weekend we had a ton of rain go through. We even in Massachusetts had a tornado touchdown on Saturday in Holden, Massachusetts, which was, it's just something you just don't hear of. But we're starting to see some of that moisture come back, and it's nice to actually not have to water as much. Right, we are going to that point. We are going to slow down on our watering soon, but it's definitely. It was nice that Mother Nature, you know, kind of threw us a bone and helped us out a little bit. But it doesn't look like there's a ton of rain, you know, heavy rain in the forecast. So we're going to continue to be watering. Really, the biggest thing is to continue to water till the ground freezes. So that could be another 2 months, could be 2.5, it could be even 3. I don't think it would be. That would be December at that point. But there are, you know, we got to keep it in mind. Obviously, as we get closer to the time when the ground is freezing, we're not going to be watering heavily. We're not going to be soaking to the point where you don't have to water for 3 weeks, right? We're going to do it in, you know, we're going to do it the right way. We're going to look at it and make sure that those plants going into the winter season have that moisture in them. And the other thing we can discuss a little bit later is the use of wilt proof or wilt stop. It's an anti-desiccant that helps keep the moisture in the plant during the winter months. And a lot of times they want the temperatures to be above, I believe, 55 degrees when you're spraying. And depending upon which product you use, they can last up to 3 to 4 months. So we're not starting yet, but I would recommend looking at your stores to see if you can get it in the next few weeks. So we'll discuss why we do that in a few segments here. But we're going to take a break. And for anybody who has some questions and want to leave a voicemail, our phone number is 339-645-0201. Again, 339-645-0201. And we're going to take a break here. We'll be back in a few.

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0: And welcome back to the Paul Parent Garden Club. 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And I want to talk a bit about composting. I feel as though this time of the year I do discuss it probably each year. But I just think that it is something that we should start discussing as we have some time before a lot of that free material starts falling to the ground for you. So I want to kind of go over a few things and a few ideas for you to get that composting done. So we're going to talk about it for a few segments, try to give you as much detail as we can without getting to the point where it's just boring, right? So, main thing here is we want to take a look and see, do we have the space to put a compost bin or create a pile, right? And a bin can be a plastic bin, a tumbling bin, a bin that you've made of pallets, doesn't matter, or a pile can just be in the corner of the property. So you've got to look and see which one do you want to do. Which one's going to be easier for you? Are you going to end up having so much that you just want to have a pile and let it kind of die down that way? Or do you want to get it into a bin? Now, the best thing to do here is really clear that area, right? Because if you're starting with a pile, anything that's on the ground there isn't going to see the light of day, right? So grass isn't going to go through it. And if you're going to start it on the side of a property, I love going real close to the woods because a lot of stuff doesn't grow there anyways, right? Now, if you have a bin, a lot of people say keep it close to the house so you can readily use it during the winter months because you're going to be bringing material from outside in. Or, you know, further away, because some people might find that maybe it stinks certain times a year. Do they really want that next to the house? So we want to figure out that location. But the big thing here is when we do this bin or pile, we want it directly on the soil. Because this allows beneficial organisms to move around within the compost. Okay? So from there, we kind of look at it and say, you know, why should I compost? Well, composting is obviously really good for lawns and gardens. We go out and we purchase soil additives, composts, whether it be leaf compost or cow manure or a planting mix to add to the soil. Why not use what you already have that you've already are getting rid of and reuse it, putting it back into the soil when you plant new? Some people will use the compost once they've built it as a top dress for a lawn, or they'll add it to their veggie garden. But one of the things here, and you know, take it for what it's worth, but the composting is very good for the environment and somewhat your wallet. Now, the Department of Agriculture actually estimates that 30 to 40% of the food supply is lost due to waste. And that waste adds up to 22% of the rubbish that ends up in municipal landfills. Right? So 30 to 40% of food supply is lost due to waste. And that waste adds up to 22% of the rubbish that is in landfills. And it's all stuff that could break down in the right setting to be reused, right? This is a nice way to look at sustainability, but that's, again, up to you when you want to do it. But those are the reasons why you could start composting. Now, I do need to take another break. When I get back, we'll go into some more detail about composting. So stay tuned. We'll be back in a few.
1: 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All your gear that's on the ground, that's what you're not going to have in a fight.
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0: 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Our voicemail number here is 339-645-0201. 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And if you miss any part of the show or you want to hear one of an old show, go to Apple or Spotify. That's where you can download our podcasts. Everyone has a different name to it on the topic that we are discussing. So definitely see what you can do to download that and listen to anything you missed. So we're talking compost. We've talked why you compost. We've talked planning. I want to back it up a little bit and kind of say, what is compost? A lot of you know, you're gardeners, you get it. But if you didn't, what this is the natural process of yard waste and kitchen scraps when it decomposes into organic matter. Now, when you put everything together, you got the right amount of bacteria, fungi, and then earthworms in there. Oh, the material is great. And it's added to soil to improve its structure and fertility and even water holding capacity. So it's a process, right? So you have to compost. You have to start composting to create compost. Right? And a lot of places do it already, and maybe it's a little bit easier to just buy it in the bag. But if you have some space, why not? Now, a couple other things to discuss here, right? We got to think about what we can compost. We need to look at it and say, do I have a lot of material already that I'm going to compost? Now, there are two types of compost, and I'll briefly go over a few of them here. We have a brown material. And we have green materials. Now, go into more detail later of why we have those two. But the brown materials are leaves, pine needles, twigs, branches, straw, hay, paper, pine cones, napkins, coffee filters, used coffee filters, mind you, wood chips, and some cardboard. Now, the green materials are fruit and veggie peels, citrus rinds, coffee grounds, tea bags, grass, weeds, but I wouldn't put the weeds in there myself. There can be some cooked pasta, but plain, no sauce, gravy, however you want to go with it. Some stale bread might also be part of it. Right. There's a lot more to it. It's if you Google online the brown materials for composting versus green materials, you'll get a bunch of different charts to give you an idea of what's what. Right. So you have a better idea. But we need to have a balanced mixture of green materials and brown materials. To be honest, I think it's 3-1 on the brown to green. If I remember correctly, it'll come to me either way. It is 3-1 on the brown material to green material. Okay. So we've gone over those. We're mixing those together. There are some things that really don't belong in compost. You know, pet waste. Nope. Meat. You know, the scraps from the meat, no, it doesn't work well. Whole eggs, bones, dairy, you know, leftovers or diseased plant material or weeds. Although weeds can be used because they are a green material, but not all compost will heat up enough to kill those weed seeds. So keep that in mind because it might not get hot enough, especially in a home mixture. So we gotta layer these brown and green materials. You kind of create like a lasagna, right? And there are a lot of different ways to kind of look at it. And it is three parts brown to one part green material. So picture the brown material as the meat of a lasagna, the meat and cheese, right? Where the green part is the pasta. Okay? But from everything I've read and everything I know, that 3-to-1 brown to green is the way to go. Now, I said, you know, there's definitely a reason for why we're talking about this. Well, it's free brown material season just about. Leaves are going to start falling from the trees. They're going to become a nuisance on your lawn. But that doesn't necessarily mean, you know, you just get rid of them. Some towns will pick up the leaves and you ship them out. Some towns don't do anything with them. Now, we will discuss the leaves. We will discuss and how, you know, mulching and all those things. But when those first leaves are starting to fall, or when you've done your 37th cleanup of the yard, saying, how can I just do this easier? Well, why don't you mow them? Because mowing these guys is actually going to help the process of composting accelerate. It's going to go quicker. Because think about it. Say you have an oak leaf or a maple leaf. Now, I've seen maple leaves that are bigger than, you know, a hand, right? Maybe even bigger. If that is trying to break down, it's going to take a lot of time. But if it's in smaller pieces and it's broken up, it's actually going to start breaking down a lot quicker because there's less surface area to break down and have to decompose. And so raking up those leaves into a pile might not be the best solution any longer. Maybe it's just mowing over them, getting them all chopped up so that you can compost them. The same thing with grass clippings, right? You could do that throughout the season. You could do that in the fall season while you're mowing. Maybe you're mowing and breaking up the leaves all at the same time. And throw that in your pile. So, coming up, it's all things that we need to do anyways. We need to, well, I wouldn't say you need to clean up the leaves, right? There are reasons why, but it's something we're already doing. We're mowing the yard, put a bagger on it, collect all of the debris. That is a great way to do it. Or, if you don't have a bagger, maybe you mow the whole yard and make sure that the chute is always facing in. So you're slowly mowing over the top of it and pushing it in, making finer material. And then at the end, you can easily clean it up and put it into the compost. Now, some things you need to know about composting. You do actually need to water your compost. The compost needs moisture for the microorganisms to grow so they can help break down the material. That being said, we're not looking to water it like we water plants. We're looking to just add some water to it. Like if it hasn't rained in a few days, you add some water to the pile or bin. Take the hose and go over it and water it. Because again, those microorganisms need something to help them get going. Now, the level that we're looking for is basically look at it as a sponge that you've used in, you know, to wash dishes. It's wet. At the end of washing, you've wrung it out, you've kind of just let it go, but it's still damp. It's still got water to it, but it's not water that is dripping out of it. That's what we're looking for. We're not looking for the one that's been sitting in a warm, sudsy water, soaking up everything. That's way too much. That can actually cause a lot of bad things to happen to the compost, to the point where it just won't create anything, right? It would end up slowing down the decomposition. And the worst part of all of this, it might actually make it stink. It might smell. That's what I was saying earlier, is why, you know, when you figure out where you want to put the compost pile, realize that sometimes it could smell. It could have a bad odor to it. But here's the deal. If it does get too wet, you can really remedy that by adding more brown material. Maybe it's a pitchfork, maybe it's just for different, you know, a shovel, but you're mixing it up. You're adding some of that dry material into that wet area to absorb some of that, so it's just not so much to it. Okay. We're going to need to do a few things. And I mentioned a pitchfork. I think a pitchfork is one of the easiest ones to use when it comes to composting, because the big thing here is we're going to need to turn the compost regularly. So we don't just throw it and set it and forget it, right? You know, wasn't that it was something on like a Home Shopping Network. You set it and forget it. And then something would grow from it, right? Something would be ready to eat from it. We can't do that with compost. You need to actually mix the pile once or twice a month. What that's doing is it's bringing oxygen into the pile, so it's just not, you know, stagnant. It's going to help that composting along. The other thing is if you don't mix the compost at all, it actually is, I think, between 3 and 5 times longer for compost to actually happen, for you to be able to use it. So that's why I was saying, you know, use like a pitchfork for it. You could use, they sell compost aerators, up to you what you want it, you know. You could buy the special tools, you could use a pitchfork you already have, but you need to mix it. The other thing you're going to need to get is a soil thermometer, like a compost thermometer. And we're not looking like that little guy. We want it. It's a longer soil thermometer. It's probably a couple feet long, depending upon the pile, because we want to get to the center of the pile. We don't want to just get the outskirts. And because we're going to need to test and see how warm it is in compost. Right. So we got some more details to come on this. We'll come back in the next segment and finish up some composting techniques and what else we should be doing. So stay tuned for that. We're going to take a break. We'll be back in a few.
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0: 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And we were just talking about, we've been talking about composting, but we were just talking about a soil thermometer for your compost. And we want one that's maybe about 2 feet long, 18, 24 inches, right? Because we're looking to get into the center and see how warm that pile is. So we want to keep a pile of compost between like 110 degrees and 145, okay? That is the best because it can really kill any, you know, diseases that might have gotten into the pile. It can also, some of it can kill some of the weed seeds to really get rid of it so that compost is useful. But if you do get to 160 degrees Fahrenheit, you'll start killing some of the microbes that are in there. It's going to slow down that process, and it's really going to affect everything you do with it. Okay. So just make sure you're keeping that in mind. One other thing that I wanted to add to that, what you need to get, in my opinion, you know, and I've read a few things that have said, oh, you don't need to add anything to help get it started. Now, I'm a big fan myself of the compost starter from Espoma, right? Espoma's got a lot of great products, and the compost starter is one to use this time of year to really get that anaerobic action happening. We're looking to make it happen. It's adding some nitrogen into it. It's adding a few other things to make sure it gets to the level that you want it to, right? It already has microbes in there. But it helps it accelerate a bit, right? It's going to help break it down a little bit more. You know, it's depending upon how big it is going to tell you how much you need to use. But it really is, you know, this is the time of year to be using it to help that microbial action work, right? So it's definitely something to do from Espoma. This time of year, too, we're already looking for Espoma products. We're looking for Holytone, which is one of the best products that Espoma has. That Holytone for all of your acidic-loving plants. You could also be looking at Plantone, because this time of year, we are looking to fertilize our plants one last time before the end of the season so that they can make it through those winter months. And you know, they all have the biotone microbes in it, the Holytone and Plantone, which is going to go a long way when you're planting this fall in your old plants, right? So that biotone starter, separate obviously from what we're discussing, but the Holytone and Plantone for your existing plants that are out there right now to get them ready for the winter months. Take a look at Espoma's website. Their website is espoma.com. Reason why I say that is that they're going to give you more detail than I have time to give you on how to apply it, when to apply it, and how much to apply. And it's one of those things where, you know, Holytone says feed in the spring and then late fall at half the rate, whereas Plantone wants you to feed in the spring and the fall at regular rate. And then there's some fine details here and there. So just, it's a good reason to go to their website, espoma.com. And they've been a family tradition since 1929. They really know what they're doing. So definitely check them out for the Holytone, the Plantone, and your compost starter, as we were discussing. And the biotone for your planting this time of year. So fall is a great time to be doing it. And all the different items from Espoma have you covered to make sure your plants, your compost pile, your lawn, your garden are thriving through the winter months. So keep that in mind. Now, I did have a few more details to talk about on composting. And so I'm going to bring that up in the next hour and wrap it up and then discuss a few other things here. Hopefully we can get you some information you just didn't know already or that you were thinking about doing. So we're going to take a break here. We'll come back for the second hour, so stay tuned. We'll be back in a few.
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4: From ABC News, I'm Brian Clark. President Trump Friday said he is banning cable outlets MS Now and CNN, along with the website Politico, from the White House. Why?
5: It's really just cumulative stories over the last few years. You get sick of it.
4: He said their coverage is always negative, and today MS Now says its reporter was denied access to the White House complex and that it will take any and all steps necessary to defend its First Amendment rights. Denmark confirms it's reached an agreement with the U.S. over Greenland, and President Trump says the deal ensures that no other country can build a base in Greenland without Washington approval. In Copenhagen, Michael Fries, a high school teacher, welcomes the news.
6: It has been a big crisis. And of course, it has been on the Danish people's minds for quite a long time.
4: Intense storms and flash flooding are concerns today from the Rockies through the Midwest, says ABC's Leslie Lopez.
7: This really is stretching anywhere from northern Illinois, getting all the way out towards parts of Fort Wayne. We are also continuing to show you that there is that red bullseye area where significant flood risks are in the forecast. 2 inches of rainfall rates an hour. This is for Chicago. This is for South Bend. This is also into areas closer towards, it looks like, areas of Milwaukee, just south of that.
4: Security guards at some of California's most prominent companies are on strike.
8: Nearly 14,000 of them walking off the job and flooding the streets of downtown San Francisco, saying they have a median pay of about $20 an hour. They work for massive tech companies. Think Google, Meta, Anthropic, and Netflix.
4: That's ABC's Jacqueline Lee. Allied Universal, one of the companies negotiating with the union, says in part that they have made substantial progress in the negotiations. You're listening to ABC News.
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4: The Kennedy Center's top official says the main building's closure is only temporary in order to assess safety risks, even though President Trump told ABC the Kennedy Center might have to be, quote, ripped down if his administration does not get recognition for its efforts to renovate. There were protests last night outside the Kennedy Center. Nina Falk, who said she had performed there as a pianist, said there was a clear message for President Trump.
11: He wants to be loved, and he can be. He could do great things. He has power. He could do really good things, and he would be loved. But tearing it down, there's no good reason.
4: No decision yet on whether Lindsay Clancy will be retried for the killings of her three young children. Her attorneys say postpartum psychosis was the cause. ABC legal contributor Bernarda Villalona says another trial is likely.
12: It's going to trial. I highly doubt that District Attorney Cruz is, number one, going to dismiss the charges. Number two, is going to lower the charges, meaning take off the murder in the first degree and let it proceed as a murder in second degree case. So I think what's going to happen is that ultimately they're going to set a trial date and this case is going to be retried.
4: One holdout juror in her mistrial says he's now in hiding and reiterates in a statement he has no doubt about Clancy's guilt. 96-year-old Warren Buffett stepping down as chairman of Berkshire Hathaway. He'll become chairman emeritus. Buffett's son Howard will become the new chairman. I'm Brian Clark, ABC News.
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0: morning, gardeners. It's Sunday morning. It's time for your favorite gardener and mine, Patrick Parent. Get yourself a cup of coffee and get out a notebook because it's time to solve all your gardening problems.
1: Good morning, gardeners. Welcome to the Paul Parent Garden Club. I'm your host, Patrick Parent, Paul's youngest son. And we got an hour left in the show and tons of great information coming at you to get ready for those next seasons to come. We have a few ways for you to get a hold of us. We do have a voicemail number, and our phone number for that is 339-645-0201. Again, 339-645-0201. And I got a funny voicemail this past week that I will not play on the air because somebody did not realize that they were being recorded and had a question really quickly and then hung up. I think they didn't realize it was going to be a voicemail, but it was I got a good chuckle out of it. So anyways, other ways to get a hold of us: email. 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Again, paulpgardenclub@gmail.com. And that's probably the best way to get a hold of us, because you can send pictures. You can send it any time of the day, and I'll be able to take a look at it. We are switching things up. I will be recording on Mondays versus Wednesdays. Started to have a ton of things pop up on Wednesdays, and Monday seemed to be a better day. So, you know, obviously I do pre-record the shows, but I'll be doing them about the same time, 6 p.m. on Monday nights versus Wednesday nights at this point. And so if you have questions, get them before then. Anything after will have to be that next week. So we have been talking about composting at length. There were a few more things that I want to discuss to wrap up composting for you so you can be successful. Okay, so we talked about how if the compost gets too wet, it could be smelly and not work as well. So the best way is to add dry materials, those brown materials, to it, right? But what if that pile isn't hot enough? It's not composting enough. Because I was just saying in the last segment, it needs to be between 110 and 145 degrees to compost. Now, it will warm up, especially when it's decomposing. But what happens if it doesn't get too hot? Well, obviously, the pile is not going to decompose as quickly. It's going to take some time. But how do we get it stronger? How do we make it work better? Now, try adding a little bit more of that green material. You know, we're looking to add more nitrogen. So if it's not too wet and it's doing okay and it doesn't have a bad smell, but you've taken the thermometer and you've stuck it into the pile and you found that it's under 110 degrees, then it needs something else. It needs to accelerate and get a little bit hotter. So we're looking to add that nitrogen to it. Now, it could be fresh grass clippings. It could be other garden amendments. Some already compost, some, you know, leaves, some other, not leaves, because leaves in the brown. But something along those lines, something that's already composted, because we're looking to warm it up. But you could also use something like blood meal to add to that soil and mix it in. And you would do this during that time frame that you are you're turning the pile, right? Because you could put it on the top and then mix it thoroughly in it so it's getting throughout. Because we just don't want to put it on top. Because that's just going to work. It's going to take time for it to work its way down. We want to mix it in so that whole pile is warm. Okay. Now, here's the thing. Composting takes a long time to happen. It's not just something you're going to be done overnight. But if you're diligent about it, you're turning the pile when you're supposed to, it's in that ideal temperature range. You have everything in a perfect situation, right? So everything's perfect. It could be about 3 to 4 months. But we all know life gets in the way. There are a lot of other things that happen that we're, you know, just doing, and we don't turn the pile the way we need to. Or we let it dry out. It gets too hot. It gets too cold. It gets too wet. It gets too dry. So it can take some time. And I will tell you this, it could take up to a year or more for it to be completely ready. Because the other thing you got to look at is we're starting this a little bit late because we have a lot of the free material. But the cold will slow down the composting a bit. So you're starting now, it might not be as that 3 to 4 months. You got it all ready, you've broken it down, you're starting to accelerate it. It goes for a couple of months and then it gets cold. And then you're going to need for it to happen again in the spring to start warming up again and break down that way. So, again, it could take some time. The way to know when your compost is ready, it's a simple one. Basically, you're looking to see that it doesn't look the same as when you put it in the material. It should be like crumbly and dark brown, and it should just look like a compost, right? It's not looking like those peels that you put in there. It's not looking like the grass. You know, it's got a different look to it. So it's definitely something that it is a process. It takes some time, but it is something worthwhile doing. You've got all this free material, you know, I say free material, but some of that green material you paid for, but it's waste, so why not use it? So that's why they do say getting a small composting bin for the kitchen, just to get rid of some of those, because you think about it, maybe it's a, we'll call it a gallon, just for ease. For every one of those gallons, you're going to need 3 gallons of, you know, the brown material. So 3 gallons to 1, which is easy to get the brown versus the green material. So, you know, definitely something to be looking at. Just realize, though, a compost isn't like a replacement for any fertilizer or any other amendments that you're using. It's not going to replace, you know, putting in biotone or holitone during the year. It's not going to replace that. You're still going to need to do all these things, but it's going to get those microbes working so well that when you do use the fertilizer, they're going to work together to get that stronger root system. And it's going to be easier for that to happen for the plants. So it's definitely something to be thinking about. And it's something, you know, you can do for simple to no money. You could go to the extremes of spending, you know, $200 on just a bin. I say a couple, I've seen them for $500, $600, $700. And that's just the bin. But, you know, all the other little details, some of the stuff you might already have at home. So Just some things to be thinking about with all the free brown material that you're going to have in the upcoming month to 2 months. Why not use it in a more beneficial way, right? Now, we talked about leave the leaves as well for the past few years. You know, I'm not saying we take all the leaves by any means. Use half of them, because you're not going to need to put all of them in the garden bed. You're not going to need to, you know, leave them everywhere. But you can use some of them to start this compost And then it's just going to be a great process, because what's going to happen now, you've started the compost, you've left the leaves over the winter. Next, in the spring, late spring, as late as you can, when you clean up those leaves, they've started to break down, you can chop them up a little bit, put them in the compost, get them ready. So then you can use that compost maybe in the fall, in the leaves that are popping down, start a new process. It's just a great cycle to continue to use what Mother Nature is giving us. It's free. Obviously, there are some hidden fees, obviously. That's what life is, right? But it's free product to use to get better for what you're doing at the house, for your garden, for your lawn, for your veggies, everything. So try it out. Composting seems like a lot of work, and I've taken up about an hour of time about it. But there's a lot to it, and there's so much more to it, but this is just getting you started. We're going to take a break. We'll be back in a few.

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0: welcome back to the Paul Parent Garden Club. Our voicemail number here is 339-645-0201. Again, 339-645-0201. And we still have plenty of time to be seeding our lawns. It is a great opportunity to be putting new grass seed down. And I wanted to discuss a few of the options from Natural Alternative. They have four options for you that make it nice and simple. They don't have 15 different styles that are all really very close to being the same but have different names, right? They have the Cool Season Cadillac Grass Seed. They have the Iron Man Grass Seed. They have the Made in the Shade. And then they have the New Breed Grass Seed. And, you know, I'm not going to lie. They had a fifth one for the longest time. I'm not seeing it online. It might just be sold out at this point. But it's the Jumpin' Jack Grass Seed, right? So every time I heard it, I could see the Jumpin' Jack Flash is the flash, flash, flash, right? Yeah, I know. My singing's horrible. I should stick to radio. But they have very simple varieties here. It's not, like I said, a million different varieties, and you look at them and you're like, I just have some. Which one is it, right? So the Cool Season Cadillac is a bluegrass blend, right? At the moment, it is out of stock on their website, I'm seeing. But it's three varieties of Kentucky bluegrass that are mixed together. And, you know, it is something that needs full sun. But it will take some shade, but realize that germination can take a lot longer, up to 28 days. It thrives in an area that has high moisture and really needs to be fertilized five times throughout the year. Do realize that this one is a special order. Now, their Iron Man grass seed, right, is a mixture of fescue, ryegrass, and bluegrass. That's going to be your sun and shade. That's going to be the one in New England that you use a lot for different areas when you're saying, I have enough sun, but I don't. I have shade. This is going to be your mixture for it. It does, you know, very good. It's a tough turf. It's really going to hold up against all the different conditions, including heavy foot traffic, you know, some stresses to it, but it's definitely a great mix. Always remember with all of Natural Alternative grass seed, they come with zero weed filler. The Iron Man grass seed is definitely comes with zero weed filler, but they try to make sure there is minimal to no weed filler. The weed filler is not, it's the inert ingredients that I was talking about. So sorry about that. What I mean to say is they don't have weed seeds in them. There is zero weed filler. It's the inert ingredients as well, because a lot of bags will say inert ingredients. I believe they don't have any in them. There's like, if anything, it's well below like a 0.0001%, right? So definitely a great option is the Iron Man. Iron Man is, you know, almost indestructible, and that's what they're going for. Made in the Shade grass seed. Well, it's a fescue and ryegrass blend. No bluegrass. I've talked about that for a number of years. There are some bluegrass varieties that are okay in the shade, but they're not great in the shade, whereas fescues and ryegrass do better. And so they have a great mix to it in deep shade, and it will grow in as little as 2 to 4 hours of sunlight. The one thing about the fescue and ryegrass, it has the fine texture blades to it, whereas the bluegrass will have some thicker to it. It has a nicer, lighter mix, and it actually can have a little bit of a bluish-green tinge to it. Now, their final grass seed is the New Breed grass seed, which is just tall fescue And this one is sun and shade. It's great in high traffic areas, and it's very popular in the east, right? Especially in areas that get a winter snowfall. So it's not just the east, right? It could be the northwest, but different areas because it does better it does better survival-wise overwintering than some of the other brands out there. Again, there's no weed filler in this. There's zero weed filler, and it's also without undesirable seed varieties, so it's a great mix to it. You're not going to see all those other details. I'm going to take a break here. We'll be back in a few.
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0: 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Now, we've been talking a bit about seed from Natural Alternatives, some great brands, great products there. One thing I want you to remember this fall is to use a starter fertilizer when you're reseeding or even overseeding, right? If you haven't put a fertilizer, if you haven't put any fertilizer down in the past, you know, 3-4 weeks, you can put the starter fertilizer down. The great thing is the recuperator is a 7-10-4. Sometimes a winterizer is going to have a little bit, might actually have a little bit more nitrogen at the beginning, that first number. So it's a light mix to it, so it's not going to overdo it. But this is perfect for new seeding, overseeding. It really will help make sure that those roots get to where they need to be to develop and become stronger, so next year's shoots are even easier for you to take care of. The other thing is it's got protolyzer in it. Protolyzer, which I've talked about for so many years with Karen and the crew there. My father was talking about for years. It's such a great product. So it's mixed with the beneficial microbes. It's mixed with the fertilizer put together to really help get stronger, deeper roots. So those are the few things to really be looking at. And you know what's actually funny? While I was looking at the recuperator, they do have the Jumpin' Jack ryegrass seed. It is currently a special order and it's out of stock. So I knew it was out of stock here. But the Jumpin' Jack ryegrass seed just makes me want to sing a song. But that one there is all ryegrass blend as well. And that's why they have that new, the new blend of grass seed. It's kind of a close one to it, although that one, the new breed grass is fescue, that's rye, so it's close to it, but it's a single variety instead of a mixture to it. So all right, what else is going on in the yard? Well, we're still mowing, we're still cleaning, we are still working out there. Our veggie gardens are still doing, you know, what they're supposed to be doing this time of year. We can start really, you know, slowing it down a little bit, but the temperatures in the next, you know, few weeks are going to be warm during the day, so they might not slow down. I want you to kind of think about it and say, you know, maybe I just let the plant get hit by the frost and not do it too early. Now, a number of years ago, we had a listener who called in and was telling me about how he has a greenhouse. But the greenhouse is not heated. The greenhouse is just from the outside temperatures, warms up during the day, gets cold at night. But he was growing tomatoes throughout most of the year because it was just warm enough the way the sun was hitting it. Tomatoes, you know, we consider them an annual because we grow them from, you know, when we start them from seed to the end of the season, we throw them away. But a tomato can continuously keep growing if you take care of it. Now, I'm not saying get that tomato plant in the patio planter, bring it inside for the winter months. It's not going to do as well. But a tomato can continue to grow. And there are a few, you know, a number of these veggies will do the same thing. But because of the way our winters are in New England, they come to an end because the frost hits them. But if they're in warm enough temperatures, you have a greenhouse, they might last longer. So just let them continue until they get really hit by that frost. Because there's no end date. They don't just say, all right, well, September 21st, I'm done. I'm checking out. I'm done producing tomatoes. That's not how it works. You could have a great September and even into October where the temperatures are warm enough. We're eating fresh tomatoes off of the plants. So just realize that, yeah, you know, it does make sense for you to do the cleanup so you don't have to worry about it later on when maybe the ground's frozen or when something's, snow or rain or whatever. But the plants don't have a specific end date. They'll continue to grow as long as you allow them. They keep getting moisture and they get the right temperatures. As long as the soil temperatures are warm enough and the ground and the air temperatures are warm enough as well to not create that frost. And obviously there are ways around getting helping the frost not hit your plants, running a sprinkler during the times that the frost is supposed to be happening when the temperatures drop. There's also blankets. There's all sorts of ways that you can do it. But who's going to really do it at this point? You've gotten the fruit of your labor and you've been able to enjoy it. But I'm just saying, give it a little bit of time. It doesn't necessarily just have to be, okay, well, it's done. It's over with. I'm starting over. That's not the case. So, the one thing I do want you to do, and I started talking about it last week, when it does come time, they've been hit by the frost. I don't want you to rip the plants out. I don't want you to rip the veggies out. I want you to leave the root system intact for the winter. Cut it down to about the ground. Because, think about this. A veggie garden is one of those areas. It's kind of like, in hanging baskets, where you take so much care of them. You put fertilizer in them to get bigger and stronger. But you're constantly doing something to take care of them. You've put all this fertilizer into the soil. You've created microbes. You've used products like the Biotone starter from Espoma, or Tomato Tone, or Garden Tone. You've added to the soil. Yes, a lot of this doesn't just stick around, but it's created microbes in there, and it's fed the microbes that were already there. And to continue having those microbes living in that area, it's so much better to leave that root system intact so the microbes have something to live on in the dormant states and at the beginning of the season next year versus those microbes getting ripped out of the soil and thrown away. Because you've done all this work. Use it to your benefit. Now, I'm not saying the spring's going to happen. You're going to put the plants in and it's going to be awesome because there's so much fertilizer left in there. That's not the case. But the microbes are already there. You don't have to activate them. When you do hit it with that first dose of fertilizer, it's going to react differently. And a lot of times over the winter months, that stem is going to rot away, but the root system and the microbes have done its thing for the winter months. And it's helping next year. Now cut it down to the ground, cut up the plants, run over them with the lawnmower, throw them in that compost pile that we decided we were going to build this year. And use all of it. But ripping out the roots of in a vegetable garden that you spent so much time fertilizing, watering, taking care of, adding everything to it, just defeats the purpose. Keep them in there to save it for next year. And I know I mentioned this last week, but my father had a gentleman come onto the show by the name of Jeff Lowenfeld. He wrote a number of books about working with microbes and organic organisms. But he's based out of Alaska. Alaska doesn't have that much of a growing season. And so he's looking for every advantage he can to have his vegetable garden be successful and produce. Because a lot of people who live in Alaska produce as much fruit and veggies and all of that as they can during the months and overwinter so they have food for the winter months because usually Alaska has a lot of snow, right? There are other things they do, obviously, but they do it to survive. And if it's working for them, it works for everybody. So you just got to think about it and sit down and say, yeah, that makes sense. And if it doesn't make sense to you, fine. That's what science is for. Anyways, I want you guys to really just say, does this make sense for me? If it doesn't, that's fine. It's your garden, not mine. But all these little things that we've talked about today are easier ways to get things started next year or reuse the material that's there so you're not bagging it and throwing it in a landfill. You know, I do say it a lot of times, there are certain material that we're going to bag and we're going to get rid of because we don't want it in a compost pile. We don't want it in something clean. You know, weed seeds or diseases on plants, we don't want those in compost. We don't want to let those sit. But we want to clean up the areas and reuse that product to benefit us later. So those are some things I'd love for you to be thinking about this time of year. A few other things, well, there's still a lot to do, but we should really be thinking of, you know, planning for next year. You know, we look at it and say, what else can we do? Where can we start that next garden and start planning now? You know, some of it is planning for bulbs. We touched on it last week. But now's the time to plan for next year because a lot of those bulbs that you see in early spring have to be planted this fall. And so kind of start thinking about it now, getting that planned and saying, all right, yeah, I'm going to go all in with bulbs here. Well, if you're going to do that, you can't wait till the spring. You got to do it now. So some planning for next year is going to benefit you to have a stronger, better garden. And that's where all of this kind of connects. So, what else is going on out there? Well, the weather is up and down. I've said it a few times today, and I'll keep saying it because the weather, the way it is, just makes me nervous about our plants, our house plants that are coming indoors. Just the way the temperatures fluctuate. I just want to remind you, I know I said it in the first hour, some house plants that you keep inside during the winter months don't like to get temperatures below like 55 degrees. So it's not just thinking about the frosts that would hit your tropical house plants. It's thinking about the colder temperatures, and about 55 degrees on some of them is too cold. And so you could, you know, at 55 degrees once or twice, you're going to be able to rejuvenate that plant. But it's constantly, you're going to lose a lot of leaves, then you're starting fresh. You're doing a lot more to fix it instead of being proactive. But we do need to think about bringing those guys in. And at this time, you should also be thinking about repotting them. Getting them fresh soil. Getting them fresh containers. Getting them so that when they come inside, they're not a mess. Right? Those plants that have been outside could have little hitchhikers coming inside. So cleaning them up, getting rid of some of the weed, the insects, just really making them better to come inside. So we're going to take a break here, come back, wrap up the show, put a nice little bow on it. So stay tuned. We'll be back in a few.
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welcome back to the Paul Parent Garden Club. 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Last hour, I did a reminder here that we need to be thinking about getting ready to fertilize with Holly Tone and Plant Tone. Another one out there is Tree Tone. Tree Tone is one that you need to use in the fall, and you can actually...

0: do it after leaf drop, but before the ground freezes. And this here is on a lot of the ornamental fruit and shade trees, you know, apple, cherry and plum, elms, hawthorns, willows, pears, maples, honey locusts, to name a few. And this is one of those ones where you're going to follow a lot of the same details if you were using Holytone for the larger trees, making holes that are about 2 to 3 inches in diameter, about 2 to 3 feet apart, and 12 to 18 inches deep under the drip line. So however wide the plant is your drip line. And you're going to divide that evenly around and put it into the soil, backfill the holes, and then water thoroughly. And so it's another one to be using this fall. So Holytone, Plant Tone, Tree Tone. They have a couple other ones out there. They have one called Evergreen Tone, right? And then Azalea Tone, to name a few. Another thing you should be looking at from a Espoma, we were talking about bulbs, but a good start to your bulbs for next season, using Bulb Tone, right? So Bulb Tone is great for tulips, daffodils, crocus, hyacinths, all of those guys, to help get a stronger, bigger, more colorful blooms in the spring. It is a slow release fertilizer, so it is going to last a good amount of time. So you are going to use it now when you're planting your bulbs. And you're using it when you're planting, right? So new plantings, you're going to be using, depending upon how big it is, it's going to be about 4.5 cups per 25 feet of row for individual bulbs. I believe it is 1.5 teaspoons, but you can really get some good to it. Planting beds, you can mix it into the soil. Basically 60 square feet, you'd be mixing about 4 pounds, and that's usually what the bag is. I believe it's 4 pounds. But great product from Espoma to get everything the way you need to get it to happen. You can use it for established bulbs, right? So you can apply after it's kind of done its thing, or before it's done its thing. The one thing you can use it more often is during the summer feeding, the summer bulbs. They feed more often, so dahlias and gladiolas, you can feed those monthly. So definitely something to be thinking about this fall. Bulb Tone is another one of the tones from Espoma. You can find it on their website at espoma.com. Espoma has been a family tradition since 1929 with a lot of great products. So definitely take a look and use one of their products this fall to be successful for every spring and fall to come. So, all right, lots of good stuff, lots of composting talk, but I figure it's a good time to do it as we're in between. If we hadn't seeded, or if we hadn't gotten the gardens ready, or, you know, it's something to really discuss and think about before all the leaves start to fall, because you're going to need to determine the area, you're going to need to determine what you're going to need to do, and if it makes sense for you, right? It's not one of those projects where you can just do all of it, throw it in the corner, and just walk away from it. Well, you could, but it's going to take a lot longer to get to that compost that you want, that you thrive to make. So a lot of things to do to get to that point, but at the end of the day, you're just reusing it year after year, and once you get in that cycle, that process will end up going a lot quicker, and it will just be another thing that you're doing in the garden each, you know, week, each month. So just some things to be thinking about. Now, I hope everybody has a great rest of their weekend, and until next week, be good to each other, get out there and plant something, and we'll talk at you guys next week. Have a great one, everyone. We'll see you.
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4: From ABC News, I'm Brian Clark. Journalists from CNN were denied access to the White House complex today, hours after MS Now says its reporter was denied entry. ABC Stephen Portnoy in Washington says President Trump Friday announced that he is banning several news outlets from the White House because of their negative coverage. But the legal argument for this ban is shaky.
5: For nearly five decades, courts have held that the First Amendment protects White House correspondents' freedom of speech and that their access to the complex can't be stripped based on the content of their reporting. Last year, a federal judge ruled against Trump's efforts to ban the Associated Press from the small contingent of pool reporters who cover him in the Oval Office or on Air Force One. A divided appeals court panel later put much of that ruling on hold.
4: Early voting's underway in several states for the midterm elections, where high costs are a key issue for many voters, and that includes the high cost of heating fuel. Higher prices for home heating oil is concerning people like Brittany Warden in southern Maine, who says keeping the house warm this winter seems daunting.
6: The overall effect that it's going to have on, you know, our community is this is scary.
4: Denmark's foreign minister confirms an agreement with the U.S. over Greenland, and President Trump says it means that no country can build a military base in Greenland without U.S. approval. In Denmark, citizens like Benny Madsen say after months of threats,
7: I hope it's a good agreement and that it's a sustainable agreement, you know, with Trump. You have an agreement today and tomorrow is maybe another agreement.
4: In the United States, security guards in California are on strike. Over 14,000 union security guards who work at tech firms and hospitals, along with public transportation, say they want better pay and safety training. You're listening to ABC News.
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4: Measles cases in Pennsylvania continue to increase. There is concern about potential exposure at a children's hospital in Philadelphia, says ABC's Morgan Norwood.
10: It all comes as Pennsylvania battles a growing measles outbreak, now reporting at least 767 cases and 4 deaths.
11: For us, it's just been every day waking up, like checking for a fever, constantly feeling her head, her body, for, you know, she warm.
10: For Lauren Shoup, that fear was real when her 2-month-old daughter was exposed to measles during a routine visit at the Children's Hospital of Pittsburgh, spending 21 days in quarantine.
4: outside the Kennedy Center in Washington, D.C. Demonstrators formed a human chain opposing President Trump's takeover of the memorial and his threat to demolish it. The center's top official said the main building's closure is only temporary to assess safety risks. A number of people are suing Meta, saying their intimate moments were recorded without their knowledge.
12: Among those suing are some users in California who say it caught them undressing, going to the bathroom, having sex, entering passwords. One guy who put his glasses on the bathroom counter says it unknowingly recorded him. Meta markets the glasses as a way to hear audio, take calls, capture video without having to whip out a smartphone. It intends to fight these allegations. Wayne Cabot, ABC News.
4: The allegations refer to Meta's new smart glasses. I'm Brian Clark, ABC News.
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18: All right, it is time to talk cars. I'm Jerry Reynolds, the CarPro. Todd Chambliss is with me here.
19: Yep.
18: And we're going to be talking cars. And so if I can help you with anything automotive, as far as what you should buy, how you should buy it, should you lease, should you not, should you go new, should you go used? And that's a tricky subject right now, because with the used car market the way it is, sometimes a new car is cheaper than a used car. And I'm deadly serious there.
19: You it's kind of nuts to think about, isn't it?
18: It is. And, you know, all the years that I owned car dealerships, I always noticed the same thing. People got into habits of buying, especially, you know, those people who like to get a new car every few years, you know, every 3, 4, 5 years. And they probably taught by their parents, they got in the habit of just strictly going used. And so they never looked at new cars. And in times where the used car market is up like it is right now, and we've got new car rebates that are extremely high right now, sometimes you have got to look and compare and say, which is the better deal right now? If you can get a brand new car within a few thousand dollars of a used car and pick your color and pick your options and that sort of thing, it may be better for you to go on and get new. Some people are adverse to buying new cars. They say, I'll never buy a brand new car. Well, if that's been your strategy your whole life, let me just tell you the times are different right now. and you might want to rethink that. Mm-hmm. So, Todd Chambliss, how's you?
19: I'm good. I'm good. And just kind of tacking on to what you said there a second ago, my dad was that way. I think in my adult life, I think I remember one time he bought a brand new Silverado and basically would find deals from either neighbors or in the penny saver, whatever. I mean, but these days, it's a whole new thing. And I was going to actually comment, you mentioned about the trade-in prices, used cars, are the value so high right now. What if they aren't at the end of the year? What if things change and then you lose an opportunity to right now when you know the prices are good? If you're even thinking, well, I'm thinking about maybe trading this in, but I'm not sure. You might not have that opportunity in just a short amount of time. So why not take advantage of that right now?
18: Well, if you've got a fairly late model car that you want to trade, the difference when the market is up and when it's down can be thousands of dollars.
19: Yeah, it lose out of that money on the table right there in front of you.
18: It can be, if the market shifts, it can be $3,000 to $5,000 that you'll lose by waiting. So consider that. At least that the dealers at carpro.com looking at numbers is a very simple proposition. Mm-hmm. All you got to do is pick out a car, let them look at your trade, and then look at the numbers, because it's easy. It's fast. You know, you can get in and out of there in a hurry, and you can make a good decision. If numbers don't work today, then try it again in December.
19: That's exactly what we were doing that with my father-in-law's car before he passed away. It wasn't time to do anything, and we contacted Trey Russell at Five Star Ford. He ran the numbers. He said, it's not going to help you to do it right now. He said, this is not the time. So they're in this to help you. If they're part of Jerry's network, you know, why not go ahead and see what the numbers look like? If they do work out, you take advantage of a great time in your timeline, your situation. If they don't, they'll let you know.
18: And I'm here to help you as well. All you got to do is call 800-926-7777, 800-926-7777. This is the segment of the show that you can actually get through. Once we get rolling here, getting a phone line is very difficult. 800-926-7777. 35 minutes after the hour.
19: Yep.
18: 35 minutes after the hour, I'll play you my brand new song, which was dedicated to the 25th anniversary of 9/11 yesterday. And it's called We Promised We'd Never Forget. We played it in Dallas this morning on the local show. And just had a huge response to it.
19: That's right.
18: So don't miss that. 35 minutes after the hour. Connie in Tyler, Texas. Welcome to the show and thank you for holding, Connie. What can I help you with?
20: Yes. Good morning, Todd and Jerry.
18: Thank you.
19: Wow.
20: Yeah. All right. So you're in the business to help somebody that doesn't know whether she should sell the car or trade it in. I purchased a 2022 BMW during COVID time when there wasn't anything in any of the lots in my area, and I was all bruised up because I had totaled my car. But I was going to have to go back to work in a month, so I needed to get something. And even though I am a teacher, not a banker, doctor, lawyer, whatever, there was a beautiful BMW. I didn't want to have to think twice. I didn't want to have to go to reach out as far as Dallas, because I wasn't in any condition. And so I purchased it. I've loved it. It's not given me any trouble. But now all the extended warranties are up, and I did not buy an extended warranty because I was told a lot of the stuff that could happen isn't even covered, and then you're paying for that for, you know, it's just money down the drain.
18: Yeah.
20: So I am in the position now. I don't have any warranties left on it. It's in pristine condition with only 31,000 miles. What would you do?
18: I would buy an extended warranty and keep it if you like it. I mean, if you were going to trade it, what would you hope to gain?
20: Well, my brother, who's always given advice, says if you have to have any maintenance done on it, it's going to cost you through the nose, and you're stupid to keep something that's going to constantly be costing you way more than a Toyota or a Honda or something like that.
18: He's right. He's absolutely right. You're going to spend more on maintenance down the road with this car than you would with a Toyota or Lexus. But you were in a bad wreck, right?
20: Horrific, yeah.
18: So life is short, and enjoying a car is worth a lot, at least in my mind. So if it's mm-hmm. gonna, if you love the car and you enjoy driving it, and it's gonna cost you more money to drive that car than it would a Toyota, but you're getting the enjoyment out of it, it's very difficult to put a price tag on that. Listen, Connie, I'm going to put you on hold, and I'm going to come back to you in just a couple of minutes. That's not something I typically do, but there's more that we need to discuss here. You mind holding?
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0: Well, a program note coming in, like within 10 minutes, actually, in the next break that we have, come up very quickly. Don't go away, because a song that Jerry wrote and produced is going to make its premiere on the National Car Pro Show. It was on the local show earlier today. We promised we'd never forget. It's all about 9/11 and the 25th anniversary and what has happened between then and now. This song kind of highlights that. We'll actually play the song in its entirety, like I said, in the next 10 minutes. So please stay around. Don't go away. You will definitely want to hear it. We've already gotten great response from it, and we don't want you to miss it.
1: Let's go back to Connie in Tyler, Texas. Connie, before we get back into your car situation, you're a school teacher. Are y'all teaching about 9/11?
2: Well, I actually retired 3 years ago, and no, at that time we weren't, and I was there my first year of teaching in 2000. I was a late bloomer being a teacher and in a high school, and when the kids saw it up on the monitor, they thought it was a show like Superman, a superhero, and they were going to get to watch a movie for the afternoon at school.
1: That's my fear.
2: And,
1: That is my fear.
2: Very sad. They were all saying, hey, we're going to get to watch this. They're letting us watch. They didn't even think it was real. They didn't even know what Twin Towers was, much less New York City. But that was way back when it actually happened.
1: Wow. You know, we've got a generation now of kids that weren't alive when 9/11 happened. And that was, frankly, that was the reason I wrote this song, was because we've got to teach these kids what 9/11 was actually about.
2: Absolutely.
1: If you weren't alive then, you know, you don't know the anxiety that this entire country felt. And more importantly to me, these kids don't know what happened on September the 12th and the 13th and the 14th, when this country, for the last time in my lifetime, was unified and together on, you know, the fact that we were all Americans, we were tough, and you tried to knock us down and it didn't work. They came here to kill 50,000 to 100,000 people. And so, you know, I appreciate you telling me that, because I don't know what kids learn in school today, but they got to learn about this.
2: It wasn't me and Todd. I stopped working in the public school system in 2017 and then went down to the prison to teach prisoners. And, you know, even some of them didn't really know much about it. So it does need to be an part of it, of the academic environment, to teach it.
1: Yeah. All right, let's get back to your BMW. You've got a 22 Model X3 that you just love, but you're concerned about future maintenance costs, and that's a legitimate concern. Tell me what you like about the BMW.
2: Well, you know, it felt heavy enough to me. I rolled my car 3 times. I had an Avalon Toyota, and I rolled over 3 times in it. So, I felt like it was heavier, sturdier, and it was beautiful on the inside. I felt really pampered after going through all that. And so I've grown to love it. And I've gone into several other SUVs that I thought would be able to maintain better. And they don't make me feel the same way, but I realize I'm an older woman now, and I need to be looking after my pocketbook and all that. So
1: if you're going to trade, I would tell you, you don't want to give up the luxury experience that you've had with the BMW. And they are super nice. I've got one myself. So I would tell you to probably, if you decide to do something, look at a Lexus. Look at the RX 350. It's a little bigger than what you've got right now, but you're going to feel real secure in that. And their safety systems are great. I mean, every year cars get safer and safer and safer. The Lexus will not cost you a fortune down the road. I would not recommend you go from a BMW down to a Toyota. it's a different world. There's a different level of ride. There's a different level of materials inside. There's a different level of quietness between.
2: And I did feel all that when I test drove.
1: Yeah.
2: Some recently.
1: So you don't need to do anything in a hurry. That thing is probably not going to cost you anything but oil changes until, you know, 50 or 60,000 miles. So you've got some time. But when you do get ready, I would tell you to look real hard at a Lexus. And if you're comfortable coming to Dallas, I've got amazing connections for those. It was great talking to you, Connie.
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0: next up, Maury in Long Beach, California. Maury, welcome to the show.
1: Hello.
0: Hi there. What can I help you with?
1: You helped me years ago when I was looking for my son's car out here in California. And now my daughter, she's getting stationed out in San Antonio.
0: Yeah.
1: And I'm looking, she wants to get a Toyota across. And I'm looking for a dealership, one of your dealers in that area. I figured I'd give you a call.
0: Yeah, I got two of them. I got two great ones. Been with me a long, long, long time. Probably more than a decade. Both of them are top-notch and excellent, just going to kind of depend on which one is closer to her when she gets relocated. But I've got Universal Toyota, and they're right on I-35, which is the main drag that runs from the south end of Texas to the north end of Texas. General manager there is Adam Soto. These are both at my website, by the way, if you want to send her to carpro.com. And then I've got Red McCombs Toyota. Red McCombs was a legend in the automobile business. He used to own the Minnesota Vikings, and he owned a lot of dealerships. He's passed away now, unfortunately, but his family still runs them. So I've got a gentleman at Red McCombs named Mike Buffenbarger, who is everybody loves. He's been with me for all this time with them. So I got two great places for her. She just needs to figure out, if she'll go to carpro.com, she can put in her zip code under Find a CarPro Certified Dealer Near You and put her zip code in. Whichever one of those two is closest to her will pull up first, and she can go see Perfect. Them. Stress to her, assuming she doesn't listen to the show, stress to her to be sure and talk to my contact. It's best to email them in advance, and that way they'll know for sure that I sent her, and she'll get full benefit of what CarPro Show listeners get. So tell her welcome to Texas. We're tickled to death to have her, and I'll get her handled. Coming right up, my new song, We Promised We'd Never Forget.
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And as promised, here is my tribute to the heroes and the victims of 9/11 as we look back on the 25th anniversary of the darkest day in America.

0: And yet, sadly, I think we have.
1: Seems that way, doesn't it?
0: It does.
1: Yeah, unfortunately.
0: If you'd like a copy of that, all you have to do is subscribe to the free weekly newsletter. You'll get it back in your inbox quickly. That link will be there. It's on YouTube. You can see the words as they're sung. And that really, I mean, for me, it makes it very special to be able to read the words as the music sings. Mm-hmm. And
1: yeah,
0: I tell you what, tough time if you were alive and you remember that day on how everything changed and that panic that we all felt for the very first time.
1: There's no doubt. I mean, living in especially in a big city like Dallas, Fort Worth, where we are, and thinking that, well, they've already hit New York. I mean, they were obviously intending to harm much more of D.C. than they did. What else? I mean, we certainly have landmarks and targets in where we live in Dallas, Fort Worth, and I could say the same for Los Angeles or Chicago or any major city. So everybody was, and you weren't just relegated to those cities either. At some point, you say, they could hit anywhere in the world. We just don't know what they're planning to do. So it was a scary day for a lot of people.
0: It was. What's next? You know, we just kept waiting for what's next, and it was a tense time in America. That song also spurred my Vice column that was in the newsletter yesterday, and it was titled "When Someone You Love Leaves a Car Behind." And I talked to a lot of people that find themselves in that position. And so I gave you some tips there on kind of what to do and how to separate, emotions tied to a car because of who drove it and they're no longer with us.
1: You said in the article that you wrote that you just referenced, just because you have a key to the car doesn't mean you can legally go and make arrangements and get that car out of their name or whatever you plan to do with it. So it's good to go and kind of read that and see what things to remember before you start.
0: Well, and those, so many of the people that died on 9/11, I mean, they hadn't taken care of wills and trust and, you know, all the things that you do when you're anticipating, because who knew? I mean,
1: you didn't think you would pass away before you were older, and you get to that stage in your life and you start thinking about that later.
0: 2,977 people went to work that day and, you know, planned on coming home that afternoon and didn't.
1: There was a video that made the rounds of somebody who had taken video of a parking lot that was right there by the Trade Center of all the cars left over that survived all that. It's pretty chilling to think about that and think of all the families represented. They had to go and figure out what do they do next.
0: Yeah.
1: So
0: that's a good point. 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
2: I got one in a row, so apparently I like it.
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2: So there's that.
3: Let's talk to Mike in Houston. Mike, welcome to the Car Pro Show. Hey, Mike.
4: Hey, sir, how are you?
3: I'm good.
4: Go ahead.
3: No, it's all right. I just appreciate the call.
4: No worries, man. I was trying to get off the speakerphone to a regular phone so I wouldn't have any feedback. So I've got a 2021 GV80.
3: Yeah.
4: I bought it in 2020. Been a great car. My wife loves it. It's paid for. It's got 44,000 miles on it.
3: Oh, wow.
4: On our way from Houston to Dallas last week, the AC went out. I was like, okay, not a big deal. So we decided to go back to the dealer and said, hey, dealer, take a look at it. They're like, well, you have the extended warranty. It'll be covered. I was like, okay, great. But they said, you know, it's funny. If it weren't covered, it was going to cost you $5,000 or $6,000. And I'm like, huh, should I really stay in this thing? Or should I trade it in, get the GV70 that my wife wants, because the kids are all gone now, it's just the two of us, and get something a little bit more sporty, and then just lease it, because I don't want to deal with working on cars or having cars fixed or anything like that at this stage in my life.
3: Yeah, no, that's the reason to lease right there, where you've always got a vehicle in warranty. You don't have to worry about anything but some oil changes. Probably don't even have to put a set of tires on it before the 3 years is up. So, you know, if she doesn't need something as big as the GV80, yeah, I certainly think looking at a GV70 is a good idea. It handles great. I love the interior, and you know how nice the interior is on a Genesis. I don't know.
4: Oh, yeah.
3: I really don't know that there's anything any better out there, to be honest with you. It's fantastic.
4: From that perspective, I think it's the highest-end car out there interior-wise. So, yeah, I was just worried about the maintenance and doing that, and I was like, but I don't want to give up $44,000 or $45,000 of equity in that car as a trade-in on lease. So how does that work? Do they write me a check for the difference?
3: Yeah. What I recommend is putting a minimal down, tax title and license, for instance, because you don't want to pay interest even in a lease. You don't want to pay interest on a tax. So I would put the TT&L down, let them cut you a check for the difference, and put that money away, let it make money for you, and then do a 3 year lease. You sound like you're probably okay with a 10,000 mile a year lease, which will make the payment lower.
4: Yeah, and, I'm not worried about putting $10,000 or $12,000 down. That's not a big deal, right? I just don't want to give away $40,000 worth of cash.
3: No, absolutely no, and whatever you put down on a lease is gone at the end of the lease. So, you know, that's just throwing money away. You'll have a super low payment, but it's artificial. All you're doing is buying the payment down. The other thing you could look at is a prepaid lease, and that's something that I do personally. You put all the money up front, you get a lower interest rate. Sometimes there's tax credits where you don't pay sales tax on a prepaid lease. And you'll probably still have some money left over, but you're paid up for the next 3 years. So you might want to look at that as well. Brian Amaya is my guy at Genesis of Spring. It doesn't sound like you need to be in a hurry here. So if I were you, I would target December. That's when the best lease deals happen.
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0: Happy listener time. Good reports. Great stories from people that use the way Jerry recommends you buy a car through one of his car pro dealers. For example, Jeff just had a chance to go and meet up with Andrea Ballard at Five Star Ford Louisville. Has a great story. Reached out to her at 9 o'clock in the morning. She had a dually delivered to his house in 5 hours.
1: Wow.
0: And he's not just in town either. He is in Millsap, which is 12 miles west of Weatherford. That is west, of course, of the Dallas-Fort Worth Metroplex. He says, I'll never buy another truck anywhere else. I can text Andrea, and I know she'll make it happen. And he replaces trucks every year, he says, which
2: wow.
0: He must really drive those trucks. He's getting dualies every year.
2: Yeah, well, it's his lifeline. Yeah. He's working out of them.
0: I guess he is. So another great report. I mean, she gets all kinds of accolades and five stars, I mean, for all the work she does with your listeners on your listeners. I was about to say a word that you don't like. Customers. Yeah, his listeners, of course.
2: I don't have customers.
0: You don't have customers.
2: I used to have customers.
0: Well, back in the day.
2: Yeah, way back in the day. But,
0: that's right.
2: Yeah, I'm ashamed to admit how long I've known Andrea, and she's young. She's, I don't know, if I had to guess, I'd say she's 35 or so.
0: Is she really?
2: 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Her dad was Mike Ward, the general manager at Classic Chevrolet.
0: Absolutely.
2: That's how far we go back.
0: Wow.
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4: From ABC News, I'm Chuck Severson. Generally positive reaction from Danes in Copenhagen who are asked about an agreement Denmark, Greenland, and the U.S. have reached concerning Greenland. The deal allows the U.S. to develop a significant military presence on Greenland while prohibiting U.S. adversaries from building their own bases on the island.
5: Basically, nothing has changed. Everyone is happy, and even Trump thinks that he has won a big victory. But for the Danes, they just...
6: I hope it's a good agreement and that it's a sustainable agreement, you know, with Trump. You have an agreement today and tomorrow is maybe another agreement.
4: New concerns about the deadly measles outbreak in Pennsylvania, says ABC's Morgan Norwood.
7: Philadelphia health officials warning of a possible measles exposure at the Children's Hospital of Philadelphia in four areas, including the main cafeteria and a neonatal intensive care unit. Babies under 12 months are not eligible for the MMR vaccine, and officials say possibly exposed infants are being offered preventative antibody treatment.
4: Luxembourg's prime minister says that an investigation is underway after Luxembourg Airport temporarily suspended operations yesterday following reports of drones in the area. Consumers say higher prices are forcing them to make tough choices. ABC's Olivia Rubin.
8: Gas prices surging, now nearing $4.50 a gallon. Diesel surging even higher, hitting a record average of $6.44 a gallon. Mark Shaner in Maryland operates a fleet of 100 waste and recycling trucks.
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10: $1.2 million.
9: A year.
8: Telling our Elizabeth Schulze his diesel costs have nearly doubled.
4: Iranians are suffering amid economic misery and internal repressions as the country's most prominent human rights activist to the Associated Press, adding many are quietly trying to defy their leaders. 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
4: The Menendez brothers now have dates in the calendar for their second attempt to convince a parole board for their release. Earlier this month, the family was told of March hearings. Now they're tentatively on the calendar for late February. Both will join the hearings from their prison in San Diego County near the border with Tijuana. The head of Russia's Central Election Commission says the Moscow online voting system suffered a major cyber attack on the second day of parliamentary elections, but the situation is under control, they say. A move possibly to be challenged in court. ABC's Stephen Portnoy in Washington.
13: It's an extraordinary move, targeting two of the nation's leading cable news outlets and a widely read political news site.
14: Very simple, Ben. I don't want him in my office. I don't want him here.
13: President Trump saying he's banning CNN, MS Now, and Politico from the White House, claiming their coverage is too negative.
14: It's one-sided. It's never good.
13: Trump insisting he should be covered by news outlets in a more favorable light. Trump fended off several questions about whether his move violates the First Amendment.
4: Ed Sheeran is set to resume his tour today in Philadelphia, perhaps alone, after all his supporting acts withdrew. They left in solidarity with Macklemore, who has dropped for making pro-Palestinian comments. Sheeran has performed much of his Loop Tour concert solo, but had been joined for several songs by the Irish folk band Begoa. Sheeran has not commented publicly. Chuck Sievertson, ABC News.
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18: Cap right up, everybody. Welcome on, welcome all. Welcome to the Bond Market Circus. Dun, dun, dun, dun, dun, dun, dun, dun, dun. Welcome, everybody. I'm going to start off today dispelling all the garbage you've been told and all the nonsense that's been shoved down your throat. A lot of talking heads coming out of the woodwork. All over the news over the course of the week. I'm here to tell you.
10: Okay, a little bit of a news flash. Higher bond rates, higher long-term bond rates are not the end of the world. The sky is not going to fall. The world is not going to end because bond rates are going up. In fact, I've been clamoring for this. I've been hoping for this for a long period of time. All right, let's get into it. You know what? We'll play a little game here. We're gonna do a little Q&A with everybody out there. If I were to ask you what the average rate on the 10-year Treasury was during the Reagan years, during the 1980s, what would you say that number would be? 10. The average rate on the 10-year Treasury, 1980s, 10%. Now, granted, the early Reagan years, you had the great Paul Volcker, the last true Fed chairman, and I'm fingers crossed. Kevin Warsh can do a great job like he did. But anyway, yeah, Paul Volcker jacked up rates, made the country take its medicine because of inflation. And imagine being Ronald Reagan. Maybe Ronald Reagan, you come into office, you're always speaking with the head of the Federal Reserve, Paul Volcker. He was a huge man. He was a large dude. And Paul Volcker's like, listen, I gotta jack interest rates through the roof here. I mean, we're gonna go sky high. We gotta deal with inflation. I am going to engineer an essentially a recession. And Reagan just came into office. And he did it. And take a look at what happened throughout the decade of the 80s. How'd we do? Here's another quick question for everybody out there. What was the average interest rate on the 10-year during the 1990s? The Clinton years, the go-go Clinton years. 6.5. 6.5%. And we've got people having a conniption over the fact that the 10-year just went above 5. Oh, we haven't seen it at the highest numbers we've seen since 2007. All right. Now, granted, as far as our country is concerned, it's no bueno. Big difference in regards to our debt today than it was back in the 1990s and 1980s. No doubt about that. That's going to smack us upside the head. But as far as overall growth is concerned, as far as economic activity is concerned, when was the last time we really had dynamic, strong economic growth? It was the 1990s. 1980s and 1990s, we consistently had high levels of growth with interest rates, which were much, much higher than they are now. And I get that question all the time because the conventional wisdom of the day is, oh, it's got to have really low rates. It's going to stop the economy. It's going to stave off economic growth. Why? It might stave off bad investments. Sure, it's going to be a little bit harder to access capital. Companies that are more worthy of capital are going to be more apt to get that capital. But is that necessarily a bad thing? Anyway, we watched, again, I call it the bond market circus. Treasury Secretary of the United States, Scott Bessent, I don't know, this past week, he was like talking trash to the bond market. It kind of reminds me of that Joey Zaza character to some degree from Godfather 3. He was like talking trash. I've got the goods. Right? You're making fun of those people, those bond traders with their Bloomberg terminals, all this stuff. Basically, I'm in charge here. I'm controlling the market. How'd that work out for you, Scott? He got his butt handed to him. Again, this is important. There's so much focus. So much focus every single day. You watch the news, it's always about stock market, stock market, stock market, stock market. The most important numbers out there, it's not what the Dow, it's not what the Dow did, it's not what the NASDAQ did, it's not what the S&P did. It's, again, it's the 10-year. We are the world's reserve currency. Everyone is paying attention to where the 10 and 30-year are. It's just that simple. The bond market is, for lack of a better word, ginormous. It's way bigger than the stock market. And these numbers matter. There's no doubt about it. It affects everything. Is it affecting mortgage rates? Absolutely. And I'm going to address this a little bit later on in the program because, again, people having a heart attack. Oh, my God, mortgage rates are at 7.2%. Yeah, the first house that I bought, I looked it up. First house I bought, I was paying 7.5. Guess what? I'm still here. Still alive. Made it through. And we'll get into that and explain that, why that's not that big of a deal. That'll work its way through the system. And actually, you could, if you play it right, you can do really well with higher mortgage rates. And I will explain. So, yeah, Scott Bessent had himself a bit of a weekend. Oh, yeah, remember he was talking. He had a terrible, terrible testimony in front of Congress. Again, it was hard to watch. It's hard to watch because he didn't have anything. They had him backed in the corner with everything. And you know what he did, too? He touched the money. Never heard that phrase, touching the money. It's like kind of like, yeah, we got this thing in a bag. We got this thing won. Kind of like what, you know, when the Red Sox lost to the Mets in the World Series. You know, Roger Clemens went into the dugout to shave in between innings because, they thought they had won the series and he wanted to have his pitcher taken to shave and then they ended up losing the game. That's like, yeah, we had the two best bond auctions this past week. And then, you know, later on there was a 20-year auction that almost failed. It was so bad. Then comes Kevin Warsh. Kevin Warsh. And if we have time a little bit later on in the program, I got a Kevin Warsh story for you. Yeah, I knew him in high school. I'll tell you a little bit later on in the program. Maybe we'll get to it. Kevin Warsh Elizabeth Warren and the wackadoodles there on the left might want to just send him a message, an apology. Remember during his testimony in front of Congress, you know, you're going to be a lackey for Trump. You're going to do whatever Trump wants you to do. Well, he did. Kevin Warsh went out there and raised rates, short-term rates by a quarter, a basis point. Again, initial market reaction went down, bounced back up. And I said from the get-go, this is a nothing burger. And to be quite honest with you, I wish he went a little bit further. I wish he went 50 basis points. The funny, there was a couple funny things coming out of the president with this. And, you know, I truly have to believe that the president is not this ignorant. He is just, you know, throwing crap out there to certain people that want to believe everything he has to say. He was asked about Kevin Warsh. I have full support for Kevin Warsh. You know, I talked to him. I told him, you don't have the votes, Kevin. You don't have the votes. You know, so vote the way. You don't have the votes. Right. So, you know, Kevin Warsh was actually going to vote against keeping rates down. Come on. You know, the funny thing is there are people out there that are dumb enough to believe what the president has to say. And then there's this bit of genius here. And again, I have to go over this. I do. And I guarantee I'll get messages and emails. You know, you don't have to. It's just, you know, for political reasons. You see, I'm not a politician, okay? I'm in the business of telling the truth. And when people are knowingly trying to confuse and bewilder others, knowingly trying to mislead others, I'm going to call it out, okay? I don't care if you're president of the United States. I don't care if you're senator. I don't care who it is. It's wrong. Again, the president put this out. I find it hard to believe he's this ignorant. interest rates in the United States should be at 1% or less because we are the best credit in the world by far. Our country is booming with new investment. If we stop trading with every country that we have a deficit with, which is most of them, we would make at least $1.5 trillion a year. The word deficit is nothing more than a fancy word for loss. No, mister. You know, we should change the word deficit to something else. How about purchase surplus? Because that's what it is. Yes, Mr. President, if I stop trading with the guy who cuts my lawn, I stop getting my hair cut at the barber, then I'm going to make more money. Anyway, we are carrying almost every country in the world, and that cannot go on any longer. Lower the interest rates of the United States of America and fast. Now, first and foremost, if Kevin Warsh came out, the Fed lowered rates by 50 basis points, do you think it would have done a darn thing to mortgage rates? No. No, in fact, what would have happened is you would have had a market crash. You would have had a market crash because the markets are like, okay, we've got, you know, idiots in charge of the Fed at this point in time. There's no logic or reason behind this. Confidence would flow and everything would have collapsed. That's what would have happened. And I would hope that the President of the United States understands that. I hope that he does. Anyway, I was very happy about what the Fed did. Again, I wish they went a little bit further. But again, I want to reiterate, okay, we have been in this perpetual easy money cycle for a long time, almost since the turn of the century. And we haven't got nothing to show for it. Nothing to show for it in terms of dynamic economic growth. What we've got to show for it is a negative. Inflation. The demise in our buying power. We have, again, the entire time I've been on the air, 26 years, we've been getting across this point that you have to outrun inflation. The government numbers are not even accurate. And we've been right. We've defied the 60-40 portfolio. Everything that we've been teaching here on the program, we've been pointing you in the right direction. We get inflation in check, God willing. That will remove an enormous tax on the American people. Going to take a quick break right here. Again, we have a lot we have to go over on the program today. 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

0: Chris Markowski is the watchdog on Wall Street.
1: Yeah, I know. I know. Many of you out there are going to be upset because your portfolios have been smacked, whacked, knocked around because rates are going up. And it's the reality of the terrain. And I'm sorry, I told you. Okay, we warned you here on the program. The trend was to the upside. And I'm sorry, the trend is much further to the upside. I think we'll probably see six. I think we're going to see six before we see four. That's for darn sure. I mean, come on, people. I mean, taking a look at the amount of debt this country's in, taking a look at our deficits, checking out the price of diesel. Anyway, neither here nor there, okay? You have to have a fundamental review of what's in your portfolio, and you have to accept the terrain. This is something we've taught for a very long time here on the program. You might not like it, okay? You can ignore it all you want. Ignore the terrain at your own peril. We are seeing portfolio after portfolio that has been over-levered. Again, leverage, borrowing, that cost has gone up. Tons of portfolios that have zombies in them. That's right, walking dead companies. Companies that have been around and have been surviving on cheap money. They're going to go away, and I'm sorry, that's a good thing. It's a good thing. It's a cleansing process, people, that we haven't had in a long time that frees up capital that goes to places that where it belongs. We've been in this cycle. I don't even go back as far as the Great Recession, for crying out loud. This, you know, that nonsense that's taking place, keeping companies afloat. Well, it's got more expensive to do that. You got zombies in your portfolio. You got leverage in your portfolio. Well, guess what? It's time to make some changes. We have been consistent in trying to explain, get across to you the importance of not being so much of a stock buyer. Not a stock buyer, but a great company buyer. You want to build ownership in great companies with great ideas. Businesses that have certain economic and niche advantages. Firms that have great management. We own companies not based upon what we think is going to happen next week or next month, but what we expect out of them over time. A lot of what we've been seeing as of late, people trying to time the market. That's an exercise in futility. There's no base case anymore with all of everything that's going on in the news, everything that's happening. If it's a solid business that we feel is valued properly, we're going to get involved no matter what the market is doing. No matter what the static and the noise on the outside. We are not stock pickers or market timers. We are great business owners and buyers. And if you want to be successful over time, this is the only way, man. It's the only way. There's going to be one charlatan, one person, one guru, one financial engineer, one after another that's going to tell you that they're capable of doing it. They're capable of manufacturing some sort of half donkey shortcut. Our premises, base case has always been the same, which is everything in life that has meaning, value, and worth involves work, time, and effort. Only way, people. You can see your way through all the calamity, all the volatility, if you do it the right way. Got to take a break. WatchdogOnWallStreet.com. 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Become a part of our family. We'll be back.
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2: How did I lose weight? And I did. 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I did. 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
1: Welcome back. I can't tell you. These are not from our clients. I get messages, texts, stuff on social media, emails, you name it. I'm worried about what's going on. Should I go all the cash? Or should I do this? Or should I? I'm like, first and foremost, these are phone calls. These are messages out of nowhere. I don't know how long you've been listening to this show, but I've been doing this show for 26 years. I do 4 to 5 podcasts Monday through Friday daily. So you can go on to Spotify or Apple iTunes, thousands and thousands and thousands. Not once have I ever given a stock recommendation to buy, sell, or hold on air. Not one time in my entire career. Go to cash. I don't know who you are. I don't know what your situation is. I have to evaluate all of that. But basically, I get the gist of things is that, oh my God, raising rates, what's going to happen? What could happen to the stock market? I'm going to time the market. Really? Really? I'm here to tell you, I think I'm pretty good at what I do. And I'm pretty good at what I do because I understand that I don't know what I don't know. Remember last week we talked about that? St. Augustine, 3 times, humility, humility, humility. You think I know when to jump into the market and jump out of the market? You do you? Do you think anybody on the entire planet has that answer? Nobody. Nobody. You can look at all the greats. All the best out that they don't know. It is an insane way of handling one's portfolio. Trying to time the market. I actually pulled up numbers. What I got here was from the 10-year period of time. It was like January 2003 to December of 2023. And it was basically $10,000 invested in the S&P 500. $10,000 invested in the S&P 500, 10-year period of time, up 60, worth 65 grand after 10 years. You don't do a damn thing. Don't do a damn thing. You try to guess, and you miss the 10 best days, because 7 of the 10 best days took place in bear markets. The value was 29,700. You missed the 20 best days, 17,000. In 2020, COVID, the second best day happened immediately after the second worst day. Okay. You missed the 30 best days. You're down to 11. You can't do it, people. You're going to make more money spending time in the market owning great companies than trying to guess. I think it was a week or two ago, and I know I've talked about it on countless occasions here on the program, the importance of building a portfolio that's not resilient, that's not robust. That's okay. That's fine. Resilient, robust are okay. But you know what's better? Anti-fragile. Not my word. Taleb's word. When you go to the gym, and you work out, you break up your muscles. You tear muscles and guess what happens? They grow back stronger. Now, something that is robust. Let's say I'll do a coffee cup example. If I have a ceramic coffee cup and I drop it, it's fragile. It's going to shatter. If I have a metal coffee cup and I drop it, it's going to hit the floor. It's not going to break. Okay. It's not fragile. It's robust. But it's not the opposite of fragile. The opposite fragile, and there's no word for it. Taleb came up with an anti-fragile. You come out on the other side better and stronger. We want to deal with volatility. We want to deal with market sell-offs. We want to deal with all that stuff. We want to get through it and then come out on the other side better. That is the desire. That is our goal at Markowski Investment. That's how we're looking to build portfolios. Not just to be robust. Not just to be, being able to be resilient, but anti-fragile. 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
1: 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I was a big fan, of playing Monopoly. And I really enjoyed it. And, you know, it's funny because, you know, thinking about it, and somebody had mentioned this to me before, and I don't know what came up to my mind this past week, but you want to be successful, how to make it in America. You have to participate in America. We say, and again, this is life in general. You want to be someone that goes out there and builds, creates, protects, and teaches. And that building and creating thing is very, very important. And again, I'm a big believer that God has given each and every one of us certain talents and abilities, and we're supposed to go out there and make the best of them. But you have to be involved. You have to play the game. You have to participate. You have to be a good steward. And think about it in terms of the game Monopoly. Imagine sitting down and playing Monopoly. And you decide, you know what my strategy is going to be here. I'm going to go play the game. I am not going to buy anything. I'm not going to buy any assets. No, I'm not. I'm not going to buy any houses nor hotels. Nothing that generates me any income whatsoever. I am just going to go around the board looking to collect $200 every single time I pass go and try to stay out of being in jail. You know how many people in America do that? You're not going to win. You're not going to win that game. Okay? And listen, the object of life is not to, you know, Monopoly, it's everybody's got to go bankrupt. That's not what I'm talking about. But it's about building for the future, being a good steward. And like I said, everyone's situation is unique and different. We at Markowski Investments, for example, we don't care. We don't care what you do for a living. We're the only firm like it, quite frankly, that helps everyone out, not just multi-millionaires, but everyone. It's not about how much money you collect, but it's going out there and being a good steward of what you have. Sitting around and not participating, not getting involved. I'm sorry. There's no excuse for that. Do you know how many multi-millionaire clients we have that are blue collar? Blue collar because they did the right thing. They didn't sit around in the waiting place. We'll talk about the waiting place. I mentioned that when we get back. Don't go anywhere. But again, I got to remind everybody, again, become a part of our family at Markowski Investments. 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
2: And, you know, we were guiding people through. People can't, sky's going to fall, world's going to end. At that point in time, now we're looking at it almost 45 years ago, Business Week magazine, from today, put out a cover piece entitled Death of Equities. And at that time, the Dow was at 875 and it had been up and down manner since it topped out in 1973. And basically say, that's it. People quitting. Stocks are no longer be the way to go. First book I bought my son, my firstborn was Oh, the Places You'll Go. And on the radio show, on this very show, back in February 2009, I wrote a passage, read a passage from it on the program. And I talked about how it's part time in the book. You won't lag behind because you'll have all the speed. You'll pass the whole gang and you'll soon take the lead. Wherever you fly, you'll be the best of the best. Wherever you go, you'll top all the rest. Except when you don't, because sometimes you won't. I'm sorry to say so, but sadly it's true that bang-ups and hang-ups can happen to you. You can get all hung up in a prickly perch and your gang will fly on. You'll be left in a lurch. You'll come down from the lurch with an unpleasant bump, and the chances are then that you'll be in a slump. And when you're in a slump, you're not in for much fun. Unslumping yourself is not easily done. You will come to a place where the streets are not marked. Some windows are lighted, but mostly they're darked. A place you could sprain both your elbow and chin. Do you dare to stay out? Do you dare to go in? How much can you lose? How much can you win? And if you go in, should you turn left or right, or right and three quarters, or maybe not quite, or go around back and sneak in from behind, simple it's not, I'm afraid you will find, for a mind maker upper to make up his mind. You can get so confused, you'll start to race down long-winged rows at a breakneck pace and grind for miles across weirdest wild space, headed, I fear, toward a most useless place, the waiting place. Here we are. People just waiting. Waiting for a train to go, or bus to come, or a plane to go, or the mail to come, or the rain to go, or the phone to ring, or the snow to snow, or waiting around for a yes or a no, or waiting for their hair to grow. Everyone is just waiting. Waiting for the fish to bite, or waiting for the wind to fly a kite, or waiting around for Friday night, or waiting perhaps for their Uncle Jake, or a pot to boil, or a better break, or a string of pearls, or a pair of pants, or a wig with curls, or another chance. Everyone is just waiting. It's not the right time to invest. Not the right time to start saving for home. It's not the right time to start a business. We could be going into a recession, stagflation. Rates are going higher. Oh my God. Look at the, home values could go down. Home values could go up. All this stuff. Fairer tax code. I can't believe it. We need a higher stock market. All sorts of things. Let me explain to you. Okay, that you don't know what you don't know. You don't know what the future has. Again, I told my story about my crystal ball here in the past. John F. Kennedy delivered a speech in Indianapolis on April 15th, 1959. And he stated, when written in Chinese, the word crisis is compounded of two characters. One represents danger. The other represents opportunity. Now, there's debate out there because I look like, is that true? Kinda. Some Chinese scholars debating the actual origins of the symbol. Either way, it sounds good and it makes a great deal of sense, does it not? All sorts of volatility, any type of recession, whatever it may be, are opportunities. But only for those that choose to participate. Those who don't sit in the waiting place. And that will get you nowhere. This is why we encourage people all the time to tune out all of the conventional wisdom, all of the

0: nonsense that's being thrown at you on TV. Do you know that there's like names now that these various different trading firms and traders have names for these people that are trying to trade in and out of the stock market right now? Yeah, back during the whole dot-com run-up and everything like that, they had all sorts of name, Muppets, various different things. That, you know, basically, you fools out there. They're doing the same thing again. You think you're going to out-trade, out-guess the Citadels of the world, the Goldman Sachs's? You're not. You put your nose to the grindstone, and you work. I don't particularly care for the terrain right now. I don't like our debt situation. I don't like our tax code. I filled up my car this past week, $100. I didn't like that either. But I'm going to deal with it. What else are we going to do? Sit in the waiting place? This is, again, people, this is how you attack everything in life. You don't sit it out. You participate. You manage the terrain. That's what we've been doing. It's part of what we've explained. It's how we navigate financial storms and corrections, understanding them for what they are, an opportunity. It's just that simple. Again, I invite each and every one of you to become a part of our family at Markowski Investments. Get to our website, sign up for consultation with us at Markowski Investments, sign up for our podcast, my newsletter, all sorts of great stuff. 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
4: From ABC News. I'm Chuck Severson. Health officials warn of a possible exposure to measles at Children's Hospital in Philadelphia, where James Garrow's with the city health department.
5: Our greatest worry is the children who are on that unit. All of them are obviously too young to be vaccinated against measles. And given that they're already medically fragile, this creates a very concerning situation for us.
4: Babies under 12 months are not eligible for the MMR vaccine. And officials say possibly exposed infants are being offered preventative antibody treatment. Congo today began vaccinating healthcare staff against Ebola in the area that's the epicenter of the fastest growing outbreak of the disease in history. African government has recorded over 7,500 confirmed cases, including over 3,600 deaths. Over 1,800 people have recovered. Mostly positive reaction from Danes in Copenhagen, who are asked about an agreement Denmark, Greenland, and the U.S. have reached concerning Greenland. The deal allows the U.S. to develop a significant military presence on Greenland, while prohibiting U.S. adversaries from building their own bases on the island.
6: I hope it's a good agreement and that it's a sustainable agreement. You know, with Trump, you have an agreement today, and tomorrow is maybe another agreement.
4: Iran's foreign minister, Abbas Araghchi, today calling on the global community to end using war as a primary instrument of international relations, in his words, adding to restore real meaning and credibility to international law.
7: A dangerous pattern has now taken shape, a pattern in which military force is no longer used as a last resort, but has turned into a permanent mechanism for redesigning the political and security landscape of the region.
4: The Iranian official speaking via the Telegram social media channel to the global town hall being held in Jakarta, Indonesia today. No progress in the Iran war situation reported today. 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
4: 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ABC News forecaster Leslie Lopez.
10: This really is stretching anywhere from northern Illinois, getting all the way out towards parts of Fort Wayne. We are also continuing to show you that there is that red bullseye area where significant flood risks are in the forecast. 2 inches of rainfall rates an hour. This is for Chicago. This is for South Bend. This is also into areas closer towards, it looks like, areas of Milwaukee, just south of that.
4: Saudi Arabia warned of a hostile aerial threat and issuing a string of emergency alerts across the kingdom overnight, including the first alert in its capital since an escalation in fighting with Iran-backed rebels in neighboring Yemen. Tensions are running high as law enforcement in Mississippi pledged the largest security presence ever for a football game in the state tonight. ABC's Danny New tells why.
11: LSU is heading to Ole Miss for a top 10 showdown tonight, but the rankings are only part of why this game is so much baked in drama. It's really more about LSU head coach Lane Kiffin, who used to coach Ole Miss just last year and then left right before the playoffs started. So mid-season, basically, to go coach LSU. So Ole Miss fans might have some feedback on that. Plus, you throw in all the chaos from when Kiffin tried to add former NFL players a few weeks ago, and LSU and Ole Miss being longtime conference rivals in the SEC. And what do you get? A fantastic Saturday evening at 7:30 p.m. on ABC.
4: Chuck Severson, ABC News.
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3: How did I lose weight? 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I love this stuff. 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I never minded being 2:35, but you know what minded? 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
13: 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It's a very busy season, as you can imagine, the fall and into winter gift-giving season. And so I'm thrilled to have you along for the ride. If my travel lately is any indication, it really has amped up. As you may recall from last week's Tech It Out, I was in Cupertino, California at Apple Park for the unveiling of the new iPhone 18 Pro and Pro Max, the foldable iPhone Duo, new Apple Watches and AirPods. Hey, we have a very busy Tech It Out for you. Speaking of the new iPhones, I was in New York this week visiting three companies, one of which was ESR Tech. This is a mobile phone accessory company with 130 million customers around the world. We'll hear what's new when it comes to smartphone cases and chargers for the home and in the car. Some pretty wild tech. After that, we speak with Dr. Anton Troyer. He is an Ojibwe author, professor, and public speaker. And we're going to talk about technology to help preserve indigenous languages. There's a partnership between Motorola and UNESCO. It's really fascinating work, so we're going to hear about that. It includes a new app, by the way. And finally, you may be into audiobooks, and you probably know that Audible, owned by Amazon, kind of corners the market. 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
14: Nice to meet you.
13: Coming all the way from Shenzhen via Sydney, so you must be tired, but great event tonight. How you feeling?
14: Yeah, good. Met a lot of people, you know, spoken a lot about our products. So, yeah, it's been great.
13: Yeah, and I have to say a lot of buzz about what you've been showing, including new devices for the iPhone family that was just unveiled by Apple last week, of course. We'll get to all of that. But why don't we start at a high level, Noad? For those unfamiliar with ESR Tech as a brand, please tell us about the company.
14: So ESR Tech, we started in 2009. Our motto is Tech Made Easier. And that's all about taking a device, taking an accessory, working through all the, you know, the points of friction, the difficulties, and making it an easier product. We believe that tech shouldn't burden people. It should make life easier, and that's what we do with all our products.
13: So there are other companies, they make cases. I know you make other products as well, like chargers and all that. We'll get to that. But would you say that is then the key differentiator between ESR Tech and others, is that your primary MO is to make life easier for those who use their devices, like smartphones? And that is the common thread that runs between all of your products.
14: Look, we make a product that we want to use. So we look at the issues that we face in everyday life that make it, and then we take care of it. We make it easy to use. We add functionality that's actually useful, not just for the sake of it.
13: Yeah. So not just like a gimmick, but something that is practical, such as I mentioned a case earlier that has a built-in kickstand. That's a good segue into hearing what I saw tonight tied to iPhone Duo, which is, of course, Apple's first foldable iPhone coming in late October. I happened to see that in person. I was fortunate to be at the Apple Park event last week in Cupertino. So you've got new devices for these new phones like iPhone 18 Pro and Pro Max. But can we start with the Duo, including a case that I saw that had a really neat kickstand configuration at the back?
14: Yeah, so from day one, we've got all the cases for the iPhone 18 Pro and the iPhone Duo. Our cases come that little stand you're talking about is our camera guard. So it's dual function, right? Protects the cameras. At the same time, it pops out. And so you can pop it on your desk. You can pop it standing up. You can hold it with the guard.
13: So it's like a 3-in-1. It protects the lenses primarily. Again, it's a $2,000 phone, $3,000 to start in Canada. And so it protects the lenses on the back of the iPhone Duo. But it's a kickstand in both vertical and horizontal orientation, landscape and portrait mode. And you can hold it because it's got a loop kind of mechanism. Like you put your fingers through the middle. So it gives you a better grip when you are holding a device that does unfold to be like an iPad mini. So you want perhaps that extra grip.
14: Yeah, very versatile. Yeah.
13: All right. And then the colors, that includes burgundy, which is the new color. If last year was orange, this year is burgundy. Not so much on the iPhone Duo, even though I did see this case in the Duo. That's more for the 18 Pro and Pro Max. Why don't we segue to those products? What's new from ESR Tech for those new iPhones coming this month?
14: So we've got the Telia vegan leather case for both phones, so yeah, the 18 Pro and the Duo.
13: Really nice texture.
14: Yeah, so it's a very nice, soft kind of leather feeling texture, very protective, so it will, like, you spill a coffee on it, it's not going to stain.
13: So nice to touch, but you're not sacrificing durability. Is there something under that vegan leather?
14: So very similar to our classic hybrid case. It's got the reinforcement inside. So you drop it. It's got the 4x military grade protection, 1x on the iPhone Duo because of the hinge. Inside, there's also a microfiber kind of lining, so it won't scratch your phone. You know, you pay a lot. You don't want those micro scratches.
13: And then you also have these transparent cases as well that you were saying that won't discolor over time. That is a common complaint with many of these clear or these see-through cases, that after a few months, they get yellowy. How do you prevent that from happening? And what's that line called?
14: So we all know that issue, right? You buy a case, it's clear, it's beautiful when you first put it on, and then a few weeks down the track, it starts yellowing. A month or two down the track, it's like gone, like, not nice at all. So our ClearGuard technology, so that's a new coating that we put on our cases, and that extends the life of the case substantially. That means you get that fresh phone feeling from day one right through. It can last over 6 months compared to competitors, compared to our old cases. It's much fresher, newer.
13: If you're just joining us now, we are chatting with Noad Akbarali. He is Global Marketing Manager at ESR Tech. We're in New York City at an event where we're seeing their new product lineup tied primarily to the new iPhone 18 family and the iPhone Duo coming in a month and change. And you also showed, Noad, some new charging solutions. Some of them are integrated into the case, like MagSafe. 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
14: So big things in the charging range. 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
15: It's a proprietary technology, right?
14: It is. So it's CryBoost active cooling technology. And what it does, it removes the heat that's at the back. It can drop it down by 11.7 degrees. What that means in real life is that you don't get that message popping up saying, iPhone too hot, charging stopped. You'll get that continuous charging at the full 25-watt Qi2 speeds. So, and your phone will charge as opposed to not charging.
15: And these were really quiet fans at work, right? I think I even asked you earlier tonight, like, is this on? Because I thought that it was like a dummy phone just to show what the style or design would look like. But it was actually on because I felt the cooling when I put it up against my face. You don't hear that fan. What I said earlier, you may have this beside your bed if your phone is your alarm clock.
14: Well, think about it. Do you want to sleep or be trying to fall asleep and you get that buzzing sound or that constant whir? No. We made sure that if you've got it sitting by your bedside, you're not hearing it. There's nothing distracting about using it. It's quiet like a wired charger.
15: All right, that's called CryoBoost, right? One word, capital C, capital B, mm-hmm. And that's an ESR Tech exclusive to keep both the charger and the phone cool while it's doing its thing, and that's built into many of your new products. You also had some even with retractable cables, which is convenient because you may forget the cable at home.
14: So that's a new line for us. It's our Extend chargers. They all have retractable cables, 3.1 feet or 95 centimeters. They will charge multiple devices. So you've got the cable that retracts. You can plug in a phone. You can plug in an iPad. You can even plug in a MacBook Pro to the charger, and it will charge. Starting with the wall plug, it's 45 watts, goes up to 60 watts, and will charge the new iPhone 18 Pros at their full speed. With a car charger, it's got two retractable cables, so you can be charging a phone, a laptop, and even plug in an additional device like a traffic camera.
15: Right. It's got a USB-A port built in as well.
14: Exactly. Yeah.
15: So, Noah, what about screen protectors for the glass itself in the front of the iPhone?
14: So, we've got our Armorite Pro range, and those ones are made with accessory glass by Corning. So the same glass that Apple uses in their iPhone screens, we use that to protect those same screens. Really great protection. It'll withstand like crazy drops, scratches. You ever put your keys in there, in your pocket with it.
15: Done that many times.
14: You don't have any issues that way. We've got our oleophobic coatings on them. So like you don't get water beading off it. No fingerprints. Very clear.
15: Noad, it's been great chatting with you. 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I understand over 130 million people around the world use your products already. 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
15: 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Nice to meet you.
14: Thank you, Mark.
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17: 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Visa's Mark Nelson, head of consumer payment products, says Visa recently announced 7 new and exciting technologies. Mark shared a couple with me here.
18: 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We've also introduced this concept of a pass key, and it's all around how do we make payments safer and easier to use online. We also announced this thing called a data token, which allows the customer to get a little bit more control in terms of where they want to share their data. So if they want to share data with a third party, they can enable a better shopping experience all through AI. And it's a way in which the consumers have a little bit more control over who they share their data with.
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12: 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This is your Tech It Out Minute with Mark Saltzman.
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0: it out. 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And so I'm thrilled about my partnership with Visa on Tech It Out, as they've made some significant investments in fraud prevention over the past 5 years, as much as $10 billion. 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Personally, I love when technology can help bridge communities and also preserve the past for future generations. And so I'm really looking forward to this next interview, tied to Motorola partnering with UNESCO on digitizing and promoting endangered indigenous languages. Joining us to chat is Dr. Anton Troyer, an Ojibwe author, professor, and public speaker. Hi, Dr. Troyer. Thanks for your time today.
1: Bonjour, Anine, and hello. Thanks for having me on.
0: The pleasure is all mine. Before we talk about this partnership between Motorola and UNESCO, please tell us a bit about your work.
1: Sure. So I kind of sit on a three-legged stool. One of them is I am just at the service of my community. The Ojibwe are a really big group of people. There are probably 600,000 of us, and the U.S.-Canadian border ran right through the middle of Ojibwe country. So I live at Leech Lake, which is in northern Minnesota, and my kind of ceremony and community service work is regional. So it really does straddle the border. I'm traveling throughout the United States and Canada, and especially in Ojibwe communities where I officiated a variety of ceremonies and things like that. That's one of the legs of the stool. Another one is that I am a professor of Ojibwe, meaning I teach Ojibwe language, history, and culture at Bemidji State University. And we've had an Ojibwe language program there since the 1960s. And the third leg is I write books and give talks. And to me, they're kind of like three strands of a braid. They all feed one another. And that's kind of the core of my professional work.
0: Amazing. Congratulations. It sounds like a very rewarding lines of work, plural, as you said, that are all interconnected. So you're the perfect person, Dr. Troyer, to talk to about this topic on preserving indigenous languages. I guess it's been said that good technology solves a problem. And so why don't we first identify what the issue is and then maybe how tech can help?
1: Oh, sure. Maybe first of all, for the benefit of folks listening in, we could zoom out and then we'll zoom in on what's going on with this particular project.
0: Please.
1: Broadly, there are about 7,000 languages spoken on planet Earth right now, and about 2,500 of them are spoken only by elders. So while most people are aware that we're at an inflection point where climate change and human development are threatening a whole numerous numbers of species of animals, for example, on planet Earth, people are a little less aware that whole bodies of human knowledge and ways of knowing as embedded in languages are also highly endangered. And I don't think any one group has a monopoly on all the great ways of looking at the world or solving problems. We have lots to learn from one another. A lot of things get in the way. Right now you have about 100 of the 7,000 languages which are widely taught at colleges and universities, just as one indicator of language health. And so you're seeing, the proliferation of a smaller handful of major world languages and a lot of stress on other ones. I mean, honestly, they're even worried about Swedish, which is the official language of a very wealthy country that will buy a copy of any book published in Swedish and put it in every library in the country. And they still can't get enough people to publish books in Swedish, and everyone there also speaks English. And so, where you're at right now is very different from where you might be 100, 200, 500 years from now. So there are lots of interventions that can be made. And each language has its own unique, not just linguistic underpinning, but history and geography, and lots of things can impact this. There's been a growing effort amongst many indigenous communities in Canada, in the United States, and really around the world to stabilize and revitalize their heritage languages, which of course, in addition to all the things all world languages have been navigating, Native people have been subjected to lots of effort to eradicate their languages and cultures. Think about residential boarding schools.
2: 100%.
1: All of that has provided new challenges to the strength and vitality of Native languages. And some of the interventions are really, really powerful. And I do think that this is one of the intersection points where technology can be so helpful in the revitalization of a language. There's an internal discussion within a Native community about how to use technology and not get used by it. Of course, there's an effort to capitalize and corporatize even the most worthy efforts. But in spite of all of these sorts of barriers and the discomfort or maybe even lack of capacity a lot of Native communities might have for embracing and using the technologies, they can provide powerful levers.
2: We continue chatting with Dr. Troyer when we return on Tech It Out. We'll be right back. Want to follow?

0: Speedway. It's the Steve Huff Plumbing, Heating, and Air BMS pre-race show. Also sponsored in part by Dairy Queen of Gray, Brooks Collision Center, and Kingsport Fitness. I'm Don Hellman. We will be joined a little bit later by Jacob Townsend, who is over at William B. Green Jr. Stadium working the ETSU West Georgia football game. And I'll tell you what, Bucks don't make anything easy on themselves. They hold a 35-27 lead right now over West Georgia. Just had a punt blocked, and West Georgia has got the football, first and 10 at their own 47-yard line. So it is nothing is easy for the Bucks. 57 seconds remaining. Jeff Birchfield from the Johnson City Press, Kingsport Times News, joining us to start off this three-hour extravaganza, if you can call it an extravaganza. Jeff, how are you this afternoon?
1: I'm doing well, Tom. Looks like a beautiful day out, Don, and looks like, you know, a huge crowd going to be here tonight. I saw Bristol Motor Speedway even put out a press release, get your tickets while they last.
0: Can I put a damper on your prognostication of the weather? It is looking like we could, a little bit later on, there is some storms developing in southwest Virginia coming out of Kentucky, just kind of popping up, and it looks like it may hit this area around 4 o'clock, but it should be moved out, this is, of course, projections, by around 6. So there's a good chance, what do we got, green flag scheduled for 7:30?
1: Yeah.
0: So there's a good chance, if they get the track dried out in time and everything, we could still start on time by 7:30. So, you know, I hate to put a damper on things, but I'm just looking at the weather. So it wouldn't be, I tell you what, this whole weekend has been kind of crazy as far as weather goes. The truck race qualifying got rained out. Qualifying for tonight, practice got rained out. Did they have to use the metrics, and I'm using air quotes, for last night, do you know?
1: Last night's race, yeah, you had Jesse Love and Sheldon Creed starting on the front row last night.
0: Now, maybe you can explain to me how how the metrics work, because I'm looking at point standings, and it used to be, if I remember, and correct me if I'm wrong, but didn't they used to, if qualifying got rained out, didn't they use the point standings?
1: Yeah, and now it's more based on the previous week's results, like 70% of the metrics are based on that, which, you're right, it used to be just on points, so it was a simple way of, you know, following it.
0: And I'm not sure I understand the change, why you would take 70% of it based on just a previous week instead of based on points, especially when you've got two races in the chase or the championship, the playoffs, as it were, already being run. Did you ever hear an explanation as to why they changed that? You follow this a whole lot more closely than I do.
1: Yeah, I'll be honest, though, I didn't really check on that, you know, as far as the reasoning behind
0: it. You did not know you were going to be asked that, did you?
1: No, I did not know I was going to be asked that. But
0: sorry, didn't mean to put you on the spot.
1: I guess they figured, you know, as in a way, a more fair way of doing it, but I think the points, in my opinion, it's a more fair way because, you know, it's rewarding people for what they've done throughout the season.
0: And I guess that's kind of the point I was kind of driving at without really saying it. That's kind of where I thought, too. But guess what? They don't ask you or I, do they?
1: Well, they do not. I haven't ever got a call from Daytona or Charlotte like on that asking me for what I think as far as, hey, do we need to change this rule?
0: Throughout the afternoon, we're going to have comments from drivers. Jacob Townsend had a number of interviews from different people involved in the race game. We will be playing those throughout the 3 hours of our broadcast. Jeff is with us starting out the program today. Kenny Hawkins will be joining us tentatively around 5:30 today. We'll try to keep you up to date on some traffic. Right now, it looks like the only place traffic is really beginning to back up a little bit is on 394 coming from Bluntville towards the track area, which there's a shocker, right?
1: Yeah, for sure.
0: But so that's kind of what we're looking at. I want to start out asking you a little bit. I know that Jacob, when most of the interviews that he did during this past week leading up to this race weekend and the Bass Pro Shops night race, he asked a lot of people about Carson Hocevar. And he has gotten kind of a little bit of a reputation as a little bit of a wild card. I guess you could say he's had some run-ins with some different drivers. It seems to me, and some people may not like this, but it seems to me that whenever NASCAR has had a driver with that kind of a reputation, it's been good for the sport. It causes a little bit of controversy. You have some feuds going on the track, and that's when some of the most interest has been in NASCAR, right? What do you think?
1: Yeah, definitely. I mean, you look here at Bristol Motor Speedway, what are the two races they promote above any other? It's the two Earnhardt Labonte, races like that. And then you had Ernie Irvin come along and Ross Chastain, Hocevar, when those guys are super aggressive like that, like you said, the controversy, I think, sells tickets. I mean, Hocevar's latest ones with Brad Keselowski and, mm-hmm. Brad sort of talked about revenge and on, and Hocevar is not apologizing. That's one thing I actually like about him, that he's saying that he's not apologetic and that he's actually, hey, I race for the fans and I race for my race team,
0: Kevin Harvick was quoted as having said that that Carson could lose the respect of some of the other drivers. And I know that the some of the drivers get chips on their shoulder, but like we said, you get some of those rivalries. We saw Tony Stewart throw a helmet at Matt Kenseth. Kenseth and Joey Logano had some feuds going on. There's so many of them down through the years and of course I'm talking about situations here at Bristol, but as well as some other races, but you want the respect of your fellow competitors, but yet you do have to be true to yourself, right?
1: Yeah, and I mean, you look back NASCAR's history. I mean, the two most famous finishes in the Daytona 500 was Petty and Pearson wrecking on the final lap, which, those guys still got along well, but then you had the fight with Bobby Allison, Donnie Allison, and Cale Yarborough. Really spurred NASCAR's growth, made it, so much more popular in the Northeast, where everyone was snowed in, that weekend.
0: It seems like that, and of course, in particular, here at Bristol, they always, Rubin is racing, and the bump and run that Dale Earnhardt made so popular many years ago. It seems like I've always said that I think a lot of people who come to Bristol don't come for racing. They come to see wrecks. And, of course, with the advent of some of the new cars, the handling, you don't get people getting squirrely, I guess, quite as much as what you used to. So if you have a chance for some controversy on the track, I think that that's just going to bring more people out and build more interest in the races.
1: Yeah, I mean, I thought the race last night, you saw, which is a different car, obviously, that they run in the O'Reilly series, but man, that racing for the lead and those guys bouncing off each other, not only Carson Hocevar, but in that series, Jesse Love, got into Justin Allgaier, really put him in the wall, and then, it's just such a terrific race. Sheldon Creed ended up winning at the end, had the fresher tires on than the rest of the guys, and, but that's what you like to see. And then back, if you look back at the spring, the Food City, 500, you had a great race there. Well, more than wrecks, I think what makes a great race is great competition, and Ty Gibbs won like by half a car length over Ryan Blaney, and it's just another terrific Bristol finish.
2: Talking with Jeff Birchfield, who writes for the Johnston City Press and Kingsport Times News, and been a longtime guest in our pre-race coverage, and we appreciate him coming by and talking to us, starting the program off today. Jeff, let's talk about I guess the evolution of Bristol Motor Speedway. Going back, golly, a number of years ago, I remember when it was still asphalt, the year Alan Kulwicki won here at Bristol, and I think it was the year he won the championship, and they had resealed the track. And they were having trouble keeping the asphalt down. And I remember walking around the infield with Bill Mead and talking to Alan Kulwicki. And he was just irate over the condition of the track. And he went out, won the race, and was still complaining about it after the race.
1: That sounds a lot like the late Kyle Busch, too, the first race here with the Car of Tomorrow where he won. But, the track itself, obviously evolution, but the stadium, itself is the biggest change. I've got photos of when I was a little kid here at Bristol. The first race I ever really remember coming to is first night race in 1978 that Cal Yarborough won. But then I can remember used to over in turn two, but you used to have like a grass area, and I remember, I guess it's around 87, 88, one of those years, I remember sitting in a nest of yellow jackets.
2: Oh, jeez.
1: I got stung quite a few times, me and my cousin, so it was a little bit of a mess there, but I always loved the racing here. I mean, I'm a short track guy. I know some people love Daytona and Talladega and those. Well, they used to be restrictor plate tracks, still drafting tracks, but, I've always been more of a short track guy, and I think Bristol, just such an amazing view. We're looking here out of, the suites and all, but even if you're in the stands, there's not a bad seat in the house here.
2: No, you can see everything, and that's one of the big advantages of coming someplace like this versus going to a Daytona. I've never been inside of Daytona, I'm sure you have, but I remember I was in Daytona with the ETSU women's basketball team covering their games, and we actually had an off day and went to Daytona, and we're sitting on the bus because we were going to a mall, and we're sitting on the bus, and we're at a red light, and I happen to look up, and I see this massive structure to my right, and we start going, and the structure's continuing, and it's continuing, and all of a sudden I realize, oh, this is Daytona International Raceway. Well, if you're sitting inside that track, you can't see the entire race from where you sit in the bleachers, can you?
1: Yeah, in the same way with Talladega last year. Yeah. I went down there, and I know a lot of people love Talladega, but I think a lot of it's the partying and the infield and all that. But, just up watching the race, you'd see the cars come by. You see them for about 10 to 15 seconds, then the rest of the lap, they're pretty much out of your view other than you're watching it on the TV screen at that point.
2: So, yeah.
1: This place is just spectacular, the race last night, just watching that and when the fireworks go off and all that, it's everything about it more than just the race, it's just such a great event here.
2: I still remember my first experience here. It was a night race. And the press box was still up in turn one at that time.
1: Yeah.
2: And I was up here and watching the cars come down to the start-finish line for the green flag. And the lights shimmering off the paint jobs and the flash bulbs going and everything. That was 1991, and I still remember it like it was yesterday. It's just amazing how things that happen here stick in your mind. I still love Mark Martin's description of this place, like flying a jet plane inside a gymnasium, talking to Jack Roush outside of Matt Kenseth's car one year, and asking him, I said, well, Jack, I said, what's the game plan for tonight? He says, we're going to try to keep the fenders on it till there's about 100 laps left, and we'll see what happens after that. That's racing at Bristol.
1: It is. And then, the thing I love about racing, say, compared to some of the other sports, and you and I love football and basketball and all those sports as well, but you know, like you come here, you were talking about the light shimmering off.
2: Yep.
1: You have that kaleidoscope of colors, you know, and all. It's just really an amazing visual there and all. And as a newspaper guy, you know, that looks fantastic in the newspaper with all those different colors, you know, standing out and all that.
2: Yeah, we're talking with Jeff Birchfield from Johnson City Press, Kingsport Times News. We need to take a break. Can you stick around for a little bit?
1: Yeah, sure can.
2: All right, we're going to take a time out. This is the Steve Huff Plumbing, Heating, and Air BMS pre-race show. We'll be back right after this time out.
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2: Back at Bristol Motor Speedway, the Steve Huff Plumbing, Heating, and Air BMS pre-race show, also sponsored in part by Dairy Queen of Gray, Brooks Collision Center, and Kingsport Fitness. We're talking with Jeff Birchfield from the Johnson City Press, Kingsport Times News. Jeff, we were talking a little bit about the history of the track, and of course, back when it was asphalt, then they came along and put concrete down, and we've even seen some developments, some changes, evolution of the track since the concrete was put down.
1: Well, a lot of people say, oh, they ruined Bristol in 2007. They don't realize they actually had in the turn some rebar coming up, so they actually had to do that maintenance to the track at that point. And then of course they've ground the top about 4 years later, tried to make the racing better. Around 2015-16 they started using the PJ1 down on the bottom and at the very top of the track, and that's really improved the racing a ton. You know, you'll have a lot of multi grooves, and sometimes it'll be faster at the bottom, sometimes faster at the top.
2: And that was actually kind of where I was going with the PJ1 being put down. It's interesting because for so many years we saw a one groove track, whether it be on the bottom or whether it be on the top, depending on the surface and different factors. But since they put that down, you quite often will see some drivers staying at the bottom, some drivers staying at the top. Of course, I guess, what was it, last year, one of the races we had a lot of a lot of tire wear, and we had the marbling up towards the top, which actually made things pretty interesting, because when you got a lot of marbling, if people got up in that, then they started getting squirrely up there.
1: Yeah, definitely. And the tire wear, you know, especially when it's been cooler conditions, you know, has been a major factor here at Bristol. So it's made it, you know, actually, I think it's made it more entertaining and stuff, because we did have a couple duds here where Kyle Larson

0: En garde!
1: U.S. Olympians do it, and so does your college-bound neighbor Jane. 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
2: Him come up through the field.
3: You know, he was one of those guys. He was one of those guys, and it's interesting, and he's being honored deservedly so tonight. But so many of these guys who are ultra successful, like him, like Dale Earnhardt, they are. There's not a lot of in between fans. You either love them or you hate them. But when something tragic like that happens, when they're honored, everybody jumps on board.
2: Yeah, for sure. And that's the same way a guy's still living. But I think after he retired, people started appreciating him. Darryl Waltrip, same way.
3: Yeah.
2: He's booed merciless. But, you know, he back at one time, you know, won 7 straight races here at Bristol, which is an incredible feat, and 12, you know, Cup Series races overall.
3: I love to tell this story. I was actually dating a woman, and she came up here. I was doing a Sportsline Saturday remote up here, and there was an article in the paper. It said something about Darryl Waltrip owned Bristol Motor Speedway from this time to this time. And she said, I didn't know Darryl Waltrip used to own Bristol. And I said, no, he didn't own it that way. He owned it as in 7 straight wins, which I still chuckle at that whenever I think about that. But he was certainly successful. While we have seen drivers be ultra successful here at Bristol now, the idea of 7 straight wins at Bristol across spring and fall, that's just mind-boggling.
2: Yeah, that's incredible. A record, I guess Terry Labonte finally broke the streak in 1984 on the way to his first championship. But, yeah, that's like it's just hard enough, especially in that era, to complete 3,500 laps, you know, around Bristol, which I guess one of those races actually a little shorter because it rain shortened it, but still over 3,000 laps there, you know, because those cars weren't near as durable, you know, back in that era. But now, you know, for him not only to do that, but win those 7 in a row, yeah, that was an incredible feat.
3: Let's talk a little bit about the playoff format. Number one, to qualify for the playoffs this year was different. The winning you're in was completely taken off the table.
2: Yeah, that like a good example of that, Shane Van Gisbergen, because he was, you know, won a couple road course races, and he looked like he was in position, you know, to qualify for the, you know, chase for the championship. But final race, you know, Ryan Preece wins and actually, you know, jumps, you know, past him in the points, and also he missed it. And then now, you know, instead of the, like it was an elimination deal, like the last few years, been 16 drivers start the playoffs, and then Bristol was the first cutoff race where it go down to 12 drivers. Now it's, you know, based on the 10 races, you know, your points that you acquire through those. So, and NASCAR did that, you know, once before. So it's like, you know, there's always positives and negatives anyway. You like choose the champion.
3: Do you like the change that they've gone back to this format?
2: Yeah, I think, you know, one thing I think rubbed people the wrong way last year, even though, like you said, and this is another driver a lot of people will boo, but I think people didn't like how Denny Hamlin, you know, really should have won that championship last year, and then the way it, you know, played out there at the end.
3: Yeah, I like the fact that a driver is rewarded over a number of races rather than, okay, oh, you win, okay, so you're going to move on to the next stage and so on and so on. And I never liked the idea that you got down to the last race and you got 4 guys running for the championship, and that was it out of the 16. I never did like that. So I like the idea that you're rewarded on the points that are accumulated over the 10 final races. With this change, then next year, Bristol, this race, the night race, is going back to August. Do you think that's a good idea?
2: I think it's a great idea. I think it'll help the race overall because, you know, football, college football in the South so big, especially here in East Tennessee. And you look tonight between Bristol Motor Speedway and Tennessee playing Kennesaw State, you're going to have almost 250,000 people watching 2 sporting events in East Tennessee, which is pretty remarkable, you know, you think of. And I think the track will be glad not to have to go head-to-head with the Vols anymore.
3: Yeah, absolutely. And I know it makes it easier for me. I was over at ETSU earlier this afternoon, had to leave the

0: Game early, came up here, got set up for this. In fact, that's where Jacob is on his way here from. He had to stay and work the whole game. I was at least in a position where I could leave early and come up and get ready for this. We don't have to worry about that going forward, at least for a few years, until they decide to change the schedule around again.
1: Yeah, and, you know, possibly, you know, gives more families the opportunity to come and actually spend like a vacation here instead of, you know, having their kids back in school and got to be back, you know, by Monday morning.
0: You know, that's actually something Jerry Caldwell, and in fact, when we hear the interview that Jacob did with Jerry, that was one of the things that he mentioned, that it's an opportunity for a lot of people, in particular, like in the Midwest, to take one last vacation or trip to bring the family to come here to Bristol, take a little mini vacation to come down for the race where, if you're racing in September, you really don't get a chance to do that. I honestly think, and I understand why they moved it to September. They moved it into the Chase. It was unique. You had one of the most iconic tracks in the NASCAR circuit being run in the playoffs, a cutoff race. There was a lot of excitement to that. But I think with the idea with the new format, it doesn't necessarily have to be in the playoffs, and it's still going to create a lot of excitement. And I think it'll help the crowds overall, too.
1: Yeah, I think so. You know, one thing, you know, there's positives and negatives with everything, you know, pretty much in life. And the one thing, sometimes those guys would be running fifth or sixth position, and they would be like, instead of trying to get another position, like now they're racing 4 points, so every point matters, you know, so much. A lot of times they would like not risk it and whatever, you know, when you had the cutoff format. Like they're, so, you know, they'd ride around instead of trying to be aggressive at the end of the race. And that's not what any of the race fans, you know, want
0: no,
1: at all.
0: No. Your thoughts real quick before we let you go on who you think might be the drivers to watch tonight.
1: Well, I think the strongest the Toyotas have been this year, you definitely have to start with probably Denny Hamlin, the points leader, and Christopher Bell, who's the defending race champion. You know, Ty Gibbs, he's usually not a fan favorite, but I think a lot of people would like to see him do well tonight and sweep Bristol with that special tribute, you know, wrap that he's got for Kyle Busch with the M&M's car. Of course, Kyle Larson starting on the pole. He's
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0: Jeff, we appreciate you coming by. Thanks so much. We'll take a break, and we'll be back with more from Bristol Motor Speedway after this.
1: All right. Sounds great.
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0: Back at Bristol Motor Speedway, the Steve Huff Plumbing, Heating, and Air BMS pre-race show, also sponsored in part by Dairy Queen of Gray, Brooks Collision Center, and Kingsport Fitness Center. Thanks again to Jeff Birchfield from the Johnson City Press, Kingsport Times News, for coming and joining us. Jacob Townsend making his way to the track. He'll be joining us once he gets here, and we'll be talking more about the race and taking a look at the standings. A little bit earlier, Jacob Townsend this week talked to BMS President and General Manager Jerry Caldwell, and we'll let you hear what he had to say, and here is that interview.
1: Now joining us here on the Steve Huff Plumbing, Heating, and Air phone line, the President and General Manager of Bristol Motor Speedway, Jerry Caldwell, here with us on the Morning Monster. You look at this week, Jerry. We're going to get to the racing part of it, but I'm not sure there was an announcement that grabbed people's attention more than the announcement last week of obviously Brad Pitt as the Grand Marshal of the Bass Pro Shops America's Night Race there on Saturday night. I mentioned this with Deb Williams of AutoWeek.com a few moments ago. You just had Tom Cruise in Daytona for the end of the regular season. They announced Days of Thunder 2 there with the drivers in the driver's intro meeting a few weeks back. Now Brad Pitt going to be there for this race there at Bristol on Saturday night. The movie stars coming back into NASCAR a little bit.
2: Yeah, well, we're thrilled to have Brad Pitt join us for the Bass Pro Shops Night Race. And, you know, where else would he want to be other than Bristol, Tennessee, for one of the most popular races in our sport? And it is exciting to see these movie stars continue to come back to the sport and want to engage and promote their event. So we're thrilled to have him with us.
1: Certainly so, and I'm looking forward to obviously him being there Saturday night, along with Joseph Newgarden as well from IndyCar coming in there as the celebrity pace car driver on Saturday night. So you guys bring a little bit of the celebrities in there for the Bass Pro Shops America's Night Race. As usual, there if Brad Pitt is the Grand Marshal, but also with a little bit of another racing genre there with the IndyCar, there with Joseph Newgarden as well has been a star over there for winning the Indianapolis 500 two times in his career.
2: Yeah, that's right. Joseph is obviously a star in IndyCar. He's from the state of Tennessee over in Middle Tennessee. We're thrilled to have him join us. He's been asked multiple times, I believe, about is he interested in making the leap over to stock car racing and NASCAR. And I have seen that he's often said if he did that, he'd love to run Bristol someday. So it's fun to see. It'll be fun to see him hop in the pace car and at least be able to start the gas off on Saturday night.
1: Obviously getting set for this weekend, a little bit of a different playoff format this year than what you've had the last couple years, is sort of that cutoff race, a part of the first stage of the playoff races in the past few years. Now it's the chase of the points mattering more than anything there during the playoffs, obviously. What does that sort of change with the format for what fans can expect in the race come Saturday night compared to what they've seen the last few years in what was the playoff format for there being a cutoff race at Bristol?
2: You know, I think my expectation is we're going to see a lot of what we've seen in the past, which is it's Bristol, it's Saturday night, we're in the playoffs, drivers want to win. And it's a driver's track, there are going to be a lot of cars that are able to make their way up. You know, there's also this question often of how are the cars going to respond with the heat on the track, with the traction compound that's added. What's that gonna do to the cars? Who's running well? I think you obviously have to look at Ty Gibbs coming off of his success in the spring. And I think we'll see a bunch of really good racing like we always do during Bristol Race Weekend.
1: Yeah, obviously Ty winning there in the spring, Christopher Bell winning in this race a year ago there in the fall as well. So Joe Gibbs Racing and those Toyotas have had a lot of recent success, obviously, here at Bristol. And they've had a lot of success this season, obviously. Denny Hamlin leading the way right now there in the points. All four of their drivers up there near high in the points, there with Hamlin, with Bell, with Gibbs, and also Chase Briscoe as well. Why do you think it is that Joe Gibbs Racing and really Toyotas in general have had such a great year in 2026?
2: I think they've always been good for many years now, and I think it'll be interesting to see if they can continue to carry that on. Can they carry that on through the playoffs, or do we have a set time of success? Like sometimes we've seen that in the past, someone be really strong in the regular season to not be able to close it out whenever it gets to the playoffs. So, you know, that's what we'll look forward to seeing all that play out over the next few weeks.
1: Jerry Caldwell joining us here on the Morning Monster on 640 WXSM, the Sports Monster, the Steve Huff Plumbing, Heating, and Air phone line. Obviously, a guy that's had a lot of success at Bristol. His career finally got back into the victory lane yesterday with Kyle Larson winning there for Hendrick at Gateway there at the Circuit of America's race on the second leg of the chase yesterday. I'm sure for you guys always kind of look at that number five car with the history of success he's had there at Bristol. But certainly coming off a win, you would think that he's now becomes certainly a part of that favorite list when it comes to this weekend come Saturday night.
2: Yeah, absolutely. He's good at short tracks. He's good at Bristol. I think we have seen over the years folks that are able to adapt during a race and find lines, find the fastest way around the track, are aggressive drivers when they need to be aggressive, but can also be patient. And Kyle Larson is probably top of the list whenever you're looking at the field for this weekend.
1: The Bass Pro Shops Night Race has always been a major event for generations for NASCAR fans. What makes being inside Bristol, under the lights, on a Saturday night so special in your mind? Obviously, you may be a little bit biased because of where you stand there with your job title, but what makes it so special compared to even other races across the NASCAR series?
2: Yeah, I think it's a lot of things. I think there's not one magic piece of that. I think you look at obviously this region. I think there's something really special about the beauty of this area. People coming in to a more rural part of the country compared to some of the other where some of the other racetracks are based. It's a beautiful track. That stadium sat in the middle of what looks like a bunch of cow fields really is something special. And then you fill in these tens of thousands of people camping all around it. And then you couple that with the history of the track, the drivers that have been successful there, the Earnhardts, the Waltrips, the Wallaces, Petty, on down the list, and the amazing races and iconic moments from our sport that have happened there in Bristol. I think all of those things coupled together really make it a place that drivers want to win. And you've heard driver after driver say it, that if they get asked about going to one race, they can only make one race of the year. What race should that be? And they'll say Bristol. We're just honored to be able to carry on the wonderful traditions that have taken place there over the years.
1: Obviously, next year it's moving back into the traditional August time there for the race there on the calendar, out of the chase, but being the late regular season race there for you all there for the night race out of September and into August there for 2027. What makes that better, or even what makes that the right decision for Bristol in 2027, along with NASCAR, as to make that move next year?
2: You know, I think it's going back to that traditional late August, mid-August weekend. I think we've heard from a lot of fans over the years that they really like that schedule, especially we have so many people that come from the Midwest and the Northeast. It's kind of one last trip for them before school starts back. And then for us here at Tennessee, I like we have so many amazing events, sporting events to do and wonderful things to do throughout the year, but I like getting out of football season.
1: Yeah.
2: And getting a little bit earlier in the year, I think it allows people to do all the things that they love to do and not have to make a choice.
1: Obviously, I know you got a great relationship there with Will Healy and the head coach of the ETSU Bucks. They're going to be playing early on Saturday there at noon, a little bit ahead of, obviously, the night race there on Saturday afternoons, where hopefully people don't have to make that decision. Maybe they can even double dip, go to the football game, but then come over to the race there afterwards as well there on Saturday. But I know even with that being the case, for college football fans who are coming to Bristol, Saturday is a big day, obviously, across the country for a lot of notable games. But you guys will have some opportunities for them to still have that chance to be at the race while also keeping up with what's going on around the country in college football on Saturday.
2: Yeah, absolutely. Down in our fan zone, amazing. So many things for people to do. We're going to have Trackside Live. We'll have concerts throughout the weekend. But we're going to have a tailgate zone, working with our friends over at Anheuser-Busch, and be able to hop in there and watch all the football before race starts, gather with your friends. It's what race weekend's all about. It's getting together with your family and friends and enjoying all the things that you love, celebrating our wonderful freedoms, and obviously want to make sure you catch your favorite football team and then be there for the Bass Pro Shops night.
1: And wrestling, right?
2: Absolutely. We got it all. Wrestling, that's going to be a really fun event. A lot of excitement around that. We'll have Morton's out there wrestling, and then obviously we'll have Ric Flair coming to join us during pre-race. So tons of celebrities, a lot of fun to be had during the weekend.
1: And obviously the pre-race lineup also includes, you brought up Trackside Live, you got Brian Kelly, you got Lee Greenwood, you got Lincoln the Bald Eagle, two U.S. Air Force C-130s, the driver introductions as well there, as always, before the Bristol night race. So fans hope will be arriving early. But how early should they be there to catch all of this that they can there for a Saturday at the with everything going on there, specifically outside the track, but also inside the track, once it gets set to start off there with, obviously, mentioned Lee Greenwood, Brian Kelly, and then obviously the driver introductions as well there on Saturday night?
2: Come as early as you can. You know, in our sport, people tailgate for 3 or 4 days, so hope folks can join us. And then the other thing I want to make sure we mention is it'll be a special tribute on Saturday night to Kyle Busch, honoring him. Everybody that comes will get a rowdy towel, yellow rowdy towel, working with our partners from M&M Mars, and honoring Kyle on lap 18 of the Bass Pro Shops night race will be really special.
1: And also the fact that Ty Gibbs is going to be sort of bringing that that Eminem style back as well there Saturday night for a special occasion in honor of Kyle Busch as well there at Bristol. Certainly, we've talked about before, Jerry, since his passing in May, but obviously Bristol meant so much to him, but also he meant so much to you all there as Bristol as well, talking about Kyle Busch.
2: Yeah, there. You know, sometimes there are just drivers and tracks that become intertwined, and Kyle is certainly that in Bristol. I mean, with his two sweeps on the weekend, he was so strong there. I think it just fit his personality. So going to be great to celebrate him and remember the impact that he had on Bristol. And thankful for Samantha and the family to choose Bristol as that spot for us to all gather around, see that iconic M&M's car running on the high banks again, and honor.
1: Jerry Caldwell joining us here on the Morning Monster and 640 to the BXSM. Jerry, thanks always for the time. Looking forward to this weekend as always.
2: Thank you.
0: Jerry Caldwell with Jacob Townsend on the Morning Monster on 640, the Sports Monster, earlier this week. We're going to take time out. We'll be back with more of our Steve Huff Plumbing, Heating, and Air BMS pre-race show right after this.
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0: Back at Bristol Motor Speedway, I'm Don Hellman. We await the arrival of Jacob Townsend to join us here on the Steve Huff Plumbing, Heating, and Air BMS pre-race show as we work our way up until 6:30 when the Performance Racing Network will take the airwaves. And, of course, before we wrap things up today, Jacob and I will take a look at the starting grid for today. And, of course, it is according to the metrics that they use. Jeff Birchfield telling us a little bit earlier that about 70% of those metrics are based on the previous week's performance. So it is not just based on points like it was for several years, but really they had to use that all weekend long as qualifying got rained out with inclement weather coming through. They did get race action in both on Thursday and Friday, and hopefully we will again today. Taking a look at the weather radar for today, things are not looking great right now as there is a big, as I like to say, a big wad of not only rain, but also potentially some severe weather, as a lot of oranges and reds mixed in that are located both north and northwest of Bristol right now. And when I look at the projections of when it's coming, it looks like it could be hitting us. Originally, it looked like it was going to be around 4 o'clock that it might hit here. Right now it's looking like maybe closer to 5:30, and we may get bumped back to as late as 7:30 before it gets cleared out. And of course, you can't start the racing on a wet track, so it's going to be interesting to see how the weather affects the start of the race on this Saturday evening for the Bass Pro Shops night race here at Bristol Motor Speedway. But we'll try to keep you up to date on that as we go through this afternoon and our pre-race coverage. Taking a look at traffic coming into Bristol Motor Speedway, 394 behind the track, of course, is backed up. Highway 11E north of the track is showing a lot of baggage as people approach the track. Also, 394 heading towards Bluntville. There's some a little bit of traffic backup. So as you get closer to the track, one of the nice things, David Metzger, who did traffic reports for us for a number of years on this, one of the things he always said was when you talk about the fall race, or the night race this time of year, one of the great things is that you had all day to get here. When you're talking about the race that was in March or April, whichever, it's been in April again, then you don't have near as much time to get everybody onto the campus and into the track prior to the start of the race. Well, with the night race, with a 7:30 green flag schedule, it's you got all day long for people to get here. They come all day. They come. They park. They spend time outside the track, at the souvenir shops and whatnot. Everything else, and so you had a lot more time. So the traffic didn't seem to be as big a problem coming in for the night race as what it always seemed to be for the race in the spring. Talking about the racing both in the spring and of course the night race, the new schedule for 2027 is out. We'll go ahead and take a look at that. The Wheatley Vodka Clash, the Daytona International Speedway, will take place on Saturday, February 13th, and then the duels at Daytona will be on Thursday, February 18th. Daytona 500 next year, Sunday, February 21st. Then you've got the Auto Trader 400 and in Hampton, Georgia, Echo Park Speedway on Sunday, February 28th. Then we move into March Circuit of the Americas down in Austin, Texas, Sunday, March 7th. Phoenix Raceway, of course, these are all cup races. Phoenix Raceway in Avondale, Arizona, the NASCAR Cup Series Spring Race at Phoenix, March 14th, that's a Sunday. On March 21st, which is going to be my birthday next year, they'll be in Las Vegas for the Pennzoil 400. Then we move into April, and it'll be a spring race at Darlington on April 4th. Sunday, April 11th, it'll be the Food City 500 here at Bristol Motor Speedway. So it'll be relatively early in April. And, boy, we know you never know. Early April here at Bristol, you never know what the weather is going to be like. We've seen times where there's been snowball fights before races. We've seen times where you've got 80-degree weather. You just don't know on April 11th what kind of weather there's going to be. But the Food City 500 will be Sunday, April 11th. Food City 500, of course, the second longest-lasting sponsorship and relationship between a sponsor and a track on the NASCAR circuit behind Coca-Cola and Charlotte Motor Speedway. That is the longest running relationship. Food City and Bristol Motor Speedway is the second longest in all of NASCAR. On Sunday, April 18th, it'll be the Cookout 400 at Martinsville. Sunday, April 25th, the Jack Link 500 at Talladega Super Speedway. Then we move into May. We're back at we'll be at Texas Motor Speedway on May 2nd, Sunday, May 2nd. Sunday, May 9th, it'll be Kansas Speedway. Sunday, May 16th, it'll be at Dover Motor Speedway. Sunday, May 23rd, will be the All-Star Race. That'll be at North Wilkesboro once again this year, North Carolina. Sunday, May 30th, that'll be the Coca-Cola 600 at Charlotte Motor Speedway. We move into June on Sunday, June 6th, for the Cracker Barrel 400. That'll be at Nashville Super Speedway in Lebanon, Tennessee. Sunday, June 13th, it'll be Pocono, Long Pond, Pennsylvania, Pocono Raceway. Sunday, June 20th, they'll be at Michigan International Speedway. Sunday, June 27th, Chicagoland Speedway in Joliet, Illinois. In July then, Sunday, July 4th, they'll be at, on the 4th of July, Iowa Speedway. On Sunday, July 11th, it'll be road racing at Sonoma. Sunday, July 18th, it'll be the Dollar Tree 400 in Hampton, Georgia. Indianapolis Motor Speedway, the Brickyard 400, will fall on Sunday, July 25th. Moving into August, the Naval Base at Coronado, San Diego, California, it'll be road racing there on Sunday, August 1st. The Bass Pro Shop Night Race here at Bristol Motor Speedway will be Saturday, August 4th. So August, let's see, April, May, June, July, August, almost 4 months to the day. April 11th will be the early race at the spring race at Bristol, and August 14th will be the night race, the Bass Pro Shops night race here at Bristol Motor Speedway. The Worldwide Technology Raceway in Madison, Illinois, the Enjoy Illinois 300 will be held on Sunday, August 22nd. Coke Zero Sugar 400 race at Daytona International Speedway Saturday, August 28th. In September, the Southern 500 at Darlington will be Sunday, September 5th. Richmond will have the Richmond, Virginia will have Saturday, September 11th. Watkins Glen, Sunday, September 19th. On Sunday, September 26th, rounding out the month of September, they'll be racing at New Hampshire again. Moving into October then, it'll be October, Sunday, October 3rd. It'll be Kansas Speedway, Sunday, October 10th, back at Las Vegas, Sunday, October 17th, Charlotte Motor Speedway, Sunday, October 24th, Phoenix Raceway, Sunday, October 31st, Talladega Super Speedway, Sunday, November 7th, will be the Xfinity 500 at Martinsville Speedway. And Sunday, November 14th, the NASCAR Championship Series race, Homestead Miami Speedway to wrap up the 2027 season. So that's a thumbnail sketch of the races next year, the 2027 schedule. The disappointing part for me is the fact that they will be back at Chicagoland Speedway in Joliet, and the street race in Chicago is, I don't know, I'm guessing, I should have asked Jeff Birchfield this. I should have asked him if he has heard anything, if there's a chance of that coming back. That is a race that I absolutely loved. They went away from Chicagoland for a couple of years. They had the street race in Chicago for a couple of years. They've been back at they were back at Chicagoland this year. They're going back to Chicagoland next year. Made the comment to someone that disappointed me. They said they thought they were going to do both next year, but obviously, as we went through the schedule, that is not the case. And I really enjoyed the street race in Chicago. I know it was a tight race course, but I thought that was one of the things that made it interesting. I know Bill Meade does not like all the road courses. He thinks that there's too many. Chicagoland going away is probably something that makes him very, very happy these days. But that was and you know, the funny thing is, being from Wisconsin, I am not a big Chicago fan, right? There's not a lot of things about Chicago that I actually like, except for the Chicago Blackhawks. There's not a professional hockey team in Wisconsin. As a kid, I liked Bobby Hull, so I liked the Blackhawks. That's about the only thing about Chicago I like. But having driven through Chicago several times, been to Chicago for Major League Baseball games, it is just something that intrigued me, seeing a NASCAR race on the streets of Chicago. And I hope that at some time we'll see that come back to the circuit, but at least for 2027 we will not see that again. So that's a look at the 2027 schedule for NASCAR racing. We await the arrival of Jacob Townsend back up here at Bristol Motor Speedway, making his way from East Tennessee State University. Hopefully he is going to be arriving shortly, and we will continue with more of our Steve Huff Plumbing, Heating, and Air BMS pre-race show as we continue right after this timeout.
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0: 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Again, as we mentioned, there's some storms in the area. They have not hit the track, but it does look like things are getting a little bit darker out there as we look at the radar. It seems like that cell is sitting just above Bristol. It has not moved a whole lot, but of course, the longer it takes for it to get here, the longer it's going to be before things move out of the area. So we'll keep you up to date on the weather situation. And, of course, that could potentially affect some of the pre-race activity as well. And, of course, if we get any amount of heavy rains here at Bristol Motor Speedway, they'll have to get the track dried off. And it'll also be interesting to see what it does to any tire wear that was laid down during the O'Reilly Series race last night here at Bristol, and also that PJ1 substance that they put down on the lower part of the track in the turns. Some of that could get washed away if there's heavy enough rainfall that comes down here at the track. So that could all affect what we're looking at as far as temperatures go, or as far as the track conditions. Looking at the hourly forecast, we're looking at about 5 o'clock. They're showing a 66% chance of thunderstorms. 6 o'clock, an 89% chance. 7 o'clock, 49%. And then once you get past up to 8 o'clock, then it drops down to 12% chance of precipitation. And so we could have a little bit of a delay of the start of the race, but we should be able to get racing in. And, of course, racing under the lights, they can do that as late as they need to. Temperatures looking at 8 o'clock, dropping down to about 74 degrees. So we could potentially have some fairly cool temperatures for the start of the race here tonight. And that also will affect some of the tire wear, as Jeff Birchfield was mentioning a little bit earlier on. You're looking at a situation where cooler temperatures typically lead to a little bit more tire wear here at Bristol. Jacob Townsend had a chance earlier this week to talk to Daniel Suarez, one of the NASCAR drivers on the Morning Monster, and let's take a listen to how that interview went.
2: Back here on 640 the BXSM, the Sports Monster, 101.5 WQT HD2 here on the Morning Monster, and 640 the BXSM, the Sports Monster. Jacob Townsend with you. We're now joined, happy to be joined by Daniel Suarez. He's obviously getting set for the Bristol Night Race coming up there on September 19th in the Bass Pro Shops America's Night Race, part of the chase there for the NASCAR Cup Series playoffs. Daniel, thanks so much for the time this morning. Good morning. Hope you're doing well.
3: Yeah, thank you so much. How are you doing?
2: Doing great. Hey, what's it like right now as you work through the chase? Obviously, your race then getting set for the race coming up this weekend there in St. Louis. What's it like right now as you're working through there, sitting right now 13th in the points and obviously trying to make your way through the playoffs this year, where it's a little bit of a different format compared to what the playoffs have been in recent years?
3: Yeah, I mean, obviously, you know, we just got it started, right? It's been only one race, but we didn't have the race that really we wanted in Darlington. So we have a little bit of work to do, a little bit of catch-up to do. And this is not just about one race. It's who can put the best 10 races together in the playoffs. So, like I said, we didn't have a disaster, but we didn't have anything good neither in Darlington. So we have some catch-up to do, and we've been working very hard for that.
2: Daniel Suarez joining us here on the Morning Monster and 640 the BXSM on the Steve Huff Plumbing, Heating, and Air phone line. Obviously, St. Louis coming up this weekend. You got Bristol next weekend. What excites you most about racing at Bristol Motor Speedway?
3: Just the 9 race, you know. It's such a cool race. Very often, friends from Mexico ask me which race they should come to attend. And very often, I bring them to the Bristol 9 race just because it's an impressive race, you know, for me and for the people near Bristol. It may be normal, but it's very impressive, you know, to see it for the first time is very, very impressive. So, one of the coolest races of the year, like I said.
2: What was your reaction the first time you were there for a Bristol night race?
3: Yeah, I couldn't believe it. Obviously, the first time I went to drive, so yeah. it was quite impressive. It was a little bit shocking, you know, how cool it was. It was like being on a stadium, like a stadium just going around in circles super, super quick. So, yeah, it's one of a kind, that's for sure.
2: Obviously, you're at your first year there, Spire Motorsports, coming up from the track house this past year. What's it like been this year, one there with Spire, coming obviously off the win there in Charlotte back in May, but what has it been like this year with your first season with Spire Motorsports?
3: Yeah, it's been good. It's been good. It's been a lot of fun to have fast cars, and I have a great group of guys. So yeah, that definitely makes things a lot of fun.
2: Obviously, Spire and JGR in this lawsuit right now, there's a lot of people that have sort of thrown different comments across the bows in that sort of conversation. Your win at Charlotte's been used in even the deliberations there through the court proceedings. Have you tried to stay out of it as much as you can throughout that process, even though you've kind of been used in sort of the arguments from each side because of your victory there in Charlotte back in May?
3: Yeah, I tried to stay out of all that just because, you know, I don't really know or understand all the details about it, and I just try to stay out of it, and my job is just to drive the race car as good as possible to represent my sponsors the best possible way, and that's where I put my energy and my focus.
2: Why was Spire the right place for you after Trackhouse?
3: I was looking for a place that had a good trajectory and a good growth. Because you know, you have already the big teams and they're doing amazing things. They've been doing amazing things for such a long time. But then you also have these teams that are just doing great things and they have a great trajectory. I mean, just like Trackhouse was also 4 years ago, 5 years ago. And I was looking for the next team like that. And I believe that, Spire was definitely one of them. And yeah, I mean, I'm happy with the decision that we made.
2: Carson Hocevar, your teammate there at Spire, obviously grabs a lot of attention for the way he drives, and the fans love him, but maybe the rest of the drivers don't always have the same feelings. He's coming off, obviously, a little bit of a situation this past weekend there at Darlington with him and Brad Keselowski, and he had some words after the race for Carson. What is it like from your point of view as his teammate, sort of seeing Carson and all these drivers get into certain battles throughout so many races throughout the season over the last couple of years?
3: Yeah, I mean, you know, obviously I try to not get too involved in all that mess because it's not my business, right? But I don't get involved as far as all this noise and all this doesn't affect the team. And when these kind of things start affecting the team, being a distraction, being just negative things, that's when I get involved. And that's, you know, it's just a little tricky. You know, Carson has his way of doing things and he has his personality, good or bad. You know, some people like it, some people hate it. I honestly, I don't want to give an opinion because I don't know. I don't know what that's going to do. But yeah, I mean, like I said, as far as he can do whatever he wants, but obviously, you know, we don't want this to create a distraction within the team. That's it.
2: Daniel Suarez joins us here on the Morning Monster on 640 the BXSM and the Steve Huff Plumbing, Heating, and Air phone line. Brought up the win in Charlotte earlier this year. Obviously, that was coming off just days after the passing of Kyle Busch, who I know you had a relationship with there throughout your racing career, going up against him, but sort of a mentor for you at different times there through your career as well. What was it like getting that win there in Charlotte? Obviously, it was a weird night with the weather and everything else, but everything else baked into that week there with the passing of Kyle just days before.
3: Yeah, I mean, super special. You know, Kyle meant a lot to me and to many others. So to be able to win that race for him, it was definitely one of the highlights of my career.
2: Obviously, the news earlier this week is that Brad Pitt will be the grand marshal of the race there on Saturday night next week there for the Bass Pro Shops night race. This is coming after you just had Tom Cruise and your driver's meetings a couple weeks ago there in Daytona announcing that Days of Thunder 2 was coming out in summer of 2028. Are you a big movie fan with the way these movie stars have been coming around the racetrack these last couple of races for you all?
3: Yeah, I definitely follow a lot. Yeah, it was super cool to have Tom Cruise at the race with us in Daytona, and the announcement with Days of Thunder 2. I think it's going to be super cool. I can't wait to see it.
2: Before we let you go, Daniel, obviously as you look ahead there to the Bristol Night Race, the third leg of this Chase playoffs there for you all, obviously. Next year, the playoffs is changing a little bit there. The schedule, Bristol's moving outside of the playoffs into August next year, where it would be one of the last stretch of the regular season race, back in sort of a traditional time for them there in the calendar there for Bristol. Do you think that's a good thing, a bad thing there for the Bristol Night Race, with a little bit of the schedule change looking ahead to 2027, the way that the race will not be included in the playoffs next season?
3: Yeah, I mean, I think it's good to mix it up once in a while. The Bristol Night Race used to be in August for a very, very long period of time. So I think it's good, you know, just to switch things a little bit and to enjoy the changes and see how it works.
2: Daniel Suarez joining us here in the Morning Monster on 640 the BXSM, the Sports Monster, 101.5 WQTHD2, as well on the Steve Huff Plumbing, Heating, and Air phone line. Daniel, thanks so much for the time. And once again, Daniel, helping out with BMS today with honoring some neighborhood heroes down in Nashville with their fire station number 13. Will also be honored there pre-race with a plaque at the night of the Bass Pro Shops Night Race next week as well there in Bristol. So looking forward to that as well. And Daniel, thanks so much for the time this morning. Good luck to you there in St. Louis this weekend. And then obviously good luck to you next week there at Bristol moving forward in the chase.
3: Thank you, buddy. I appreciate you.
0: Daniel Suarez with Jacob Townsend, who is here. Hello.
4: Hello, Don. How are you, sir?
0: I'm all right. How are you?
4: Doing good. Finally happy to be making my way over here from Johnson City after the ETSU football game.
0: So, any lightning that you could see or rain on the way here?
4: I was telling you a moment ago while we were listening to Daniel that they were keeping an eye on the lightning late in the ball game there in Johnson City. They have their own sort of weather crew there in the room,
0: yep,
4: right next to where you usually are.
0: Yep.
4: And they were taking a look at the radar throughout the fourth quarter until about the two-minute timeout. And they kind of threw in the towel there and said, all right, whatever it is, we're just going to let it play out at that point. But they were zooming in, zooming out, sort of moving it east, moving it west, keeping an eye on what all was going on. They had some people down on the field looking up at the skies as well. So they were keeping an eye on it. But, no, I never saw any rain, never saw any lightning. Didn't hear any thunder on my way over from Johnson City. And I'll tell you this, I was listening to my drive over. I drove from Johnson City up, you know, the Bristol Highway to Piney Flats,
0: yep,
4: to Bristol. Didn't hit any traffic at all.
0: Really?
4: No traffic at all until I got to the entrance here, where obviously they have traffic stopped for multiple directions to make sure each side's getting their chance. But beyond that, it was the first time I hit any traffic. So at least that direction, traffic's going pretty well right now.
0: And so
4: just for people to know.
0: And that's kind of what we're seeing right now. And it's interesting, south of the track on the Johnson City side, there is a little bit on both sides, north and south, as you mentioned, where they stopped to let people pull in. Obviously, a lot of traffic on the backside on 394. And then a few spots, and I'm guessing primarily at stoplights on 394 between Highway 11E and Blountville, is where we're primarily seeing traffic right now. As far as looking at the weather radar right now, and I have messed that up royally, there is
4: zoom in too far.
0: There is still, I swear, if you're looking at that,
4: it has not
0: moved.
4: Yeah.
0: But the only difference is that big wad of weather, which is a lot of orange and yellow. And, of course, the orange, when you start getting into oranges and reds, that's the heavy stuff.
4: Yeah.
0: That's just gotten bigger.
4: It has
0: not moved in the last 45 minutes. It's just gotten bigger.
4: That was kind of the gist of what those guys who know the radar better than I do were talking at the stadium, was like it's kind of hit a pause, and it's not moving. And so they were keeping an eye on it, and they're certainly were keeping an eye on what may be coming up tonight, because obviously a lot of people who were there at the game and I think maybe even a few of the other ones who were working the game were coming up here afterwards as well. So they were keeping an eye on what was coming up the rest of the day, because obviously a lot of attention on what's coming up here tonight, as well as I'm looking through the TV at what's going out there in the fan zone. Carson Hocevar out there with Kenny Wallace. Can't imagine what that kind of show's like up there on the stage. They're throwing hats out at the fans. But they are, you know, and right now, you know, speaking of the fan zone, big day out there. Ric Flair, Charlotte Flair, a lot of wrestling going on out there at the fan zone today. So that was something obviously I heard my interview with Jerry Caldwell from earlier in the week, that was something I was really excited about, is that they had Ric Flair coming in, but also they announced Charlotte, his daughter, were coming in, I think Thursday. They finally made that announcement that Charlotte was going to be able to join him along with a few other wrestlers as well. So they're excited about that. And so from what I could tell, the fan zone, even with the possibility of weather, mm-hmm. The fan zone was still very well crowded out there right now. They're holding out for as long until maybe at some point they maybe have to sort of figure out a different situation to find some shelter. But it looks like a good crowd out there in the fan zone right now leading into the race tonight.
0: Now, I heard during your interview with Jerry Caldwell, mm-hmm. You mentioned something about Lee Greenwood. Is he going to be here performing?
4: He's going to sing his song. I think is what
0: God Bless the USA.
4: Yeah, he's gonna get to sing his song.
0: So he's not actually doing a concert down
4: there.
0: No.
4: Brian Kelly, I believe, is the man doing got a sponsor for. They officially announced a sponsor for yesterday. The Cracker Barrel pre-race concert is I believe Brian Kelly that's doing that tonight. But not Lee is going to do God Bless the USA, and that's obviously going to be a big deal. And I'm not sure if you got a chance to look around the media center. A lot of Dollywood stuff, a lot of Dolly Parton tributes.
0: Yep.
4: I was up here Thursday night. They had the Cinnamon Bread Force, that's famously obviously from Dollywood. So they obviously are certainly doing a big tribute for that as well as part of the conversation of Jerry. They did it on lap 8 Thursday night because they sort of were honoring the number that he was driving in when he passed away in May, and Kyle Busch.
0: I got you.
4: Number 8 with Richard Childress. Tonight, though, for the Cup race, it's going to be lap 18.
0: 18.
4: And rightfully so, obviously the number he's best known for. And Ty Gibbs is going to be driving that M&M's car. So that's going to be a special thing tonight there. And from what I understand, the fans are going to get some sort of yellow towel. He's going to probably Pittsburgh in here for a few minutes. they are going to have that out there for them as well. So that should be a special moment tonight. So obviously there's some poignant moments coming up tonight, as well as obviously the just the fun of the racing as well.
0: I got to tell you a story about Lee Greenwood. And a lot of people kind of got wore out on God Bless the USA. I may be wrong on this. But I think, and you may ask him on Tuesday, but it seems to me that Bud is one of those who told me at one time that he is wore out on it.
4: I would say that's probably an understatement. Yes.
0: Of course, I've got a son who spent 20 years in the Marine Corps. And when I went down for his graduation from Paris Island, on family day, we went to the visitor center. And before we got a chance to see him and everything, we were looking around. And there were guys who had just completed the Crucible and were getting their Eagle, Globe, and Anchor, which is when they are officially considered Marines. And they're crying like babies.
4: Yeah.
0: And they're on the parade ground. They've got music playing. And so I was telling my son, Tim, about this. And I said, how did you do during that? He said, you know, I was doing fine until they played God Bless the USA. Yeah. And he said it was like somebody turned a faucet on.
4: Yeah.
0: And so for the longest time, honest to goodness, telling you that right now was one of the few times that I've been able to tell that story without getting choked up.
4: Yeah.
0: So it's while I understand some people got wore out and it is something that has always been very near and dear to me. Because of my son and his experience.
4: I as a kid, we had somebody in our church who was going off to return to the Army. They were home, then they were going back. They were at a big send-off. It was actually at Dobbins Bennett at J. Fred Johnson State. Mm-hmm. It wasn't at the Buck Van Hus Dome.
0: Okay.
4: But it wasn't just for him. It was for the entire group that was going out. We were in war at the time, and I remember they played that song even as a kid, and this is a serious moment, a big moment here with this song. And I've seen Lee sing it a couple times at Neyland Stadium over the years.
0: I actually
4: Tennessee football games.
0: I actually saw him sing it before Titans football game.
4: Down in Nashville.
0: So a game I was at.
4: He and so this is, you know, anytime you get him, it's a big deal, and obviously he's done it numerous times. here and at other NASCAR tracks, certainly. But that's going to be a part of the festivities as well. It was funny. We were talking during the break, during the segment there a moment ago, Daniel, that we were listening to a lot of the audio from different interviews over the weekend. There's been a lot of attention. And I've asked this question to a number of the guys as well about Brad Pitt coming back. And so the fact that Brad Pitt's coming, and that obviously you've got Lee Greenwood and the Dolly tributes, the Kyle Busch tributes, maybe more attention on the sort of the stuff before the race tonight than even at the beginning of the race, once we hopefully finally maybe get to a start time tonight if we do end up getting delayed. So should be a fun evening tonight here at Bristol Motor Speedway as always.
0: Don Hellman, Jacob Townsend. It is the Steve Huff Plumbing, Heating, and Air BMS pre-race show. We're going to take time out. We'll be back with more from Bristol Motor Speedway right after this.
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11: Motor Speedway, Don Hellman, Jacob Townsend, our Steve Huff Plumbing, Heating, and Air, BMS pre-race programming as we work our way till 6:30 when the Performance Racing Network will take the airwaves here on 910 WJCW. And, Jacob, we talked about some severe weather potentially being in the area. They have actually begun clearing the grandstands, and it always amazes me how many people so far out in front of the start of the race, although we're still from about 2.5 hours away from when the race was scheduled to start, but how many people are actually just hanging out in the grandstands that early?
12: Yeah, and one of the things was the track walk was going on as well right now.
11: Yeah.
12: At 3 o'clock, so there was a lot of people down to the track. Well, I saw people starting to get out of the track and start heading towards the grandstands. So I thought, okay, maybe the track walk's over with, whatever. And I'm guessing it was all sort of, maybe it was all same time, but it was also the part of, hey, get out through the grandstand, keep walking, keep going, and you'll have to sort of exit the area. And I can see through the window the rain starting to come in here at Bristol with a good bit of wind behind it, it looks like, as well right now as we're a little before 5 o'clock.
11: I'm very fortunate because last night, high school football, Dobbins Bennett, Morristown East.
12: You had a long night?
11: It was a long night, and we had it was a two-hour delay.
12: Yeah.
11: We were supposed to kick off at 7, didn't kick off till 9, but didn't have any inclement weather until after I was already in the press box.
12: Yeah.
11: No inclement weather here until I'm already in the press box.
12: In the press box, yeah.
11: So I'm very fortunate in that respect that I'm not one of these people that's out in the stands and I got to find some place to go and hide. Last night was homecoming at Morristown East. They actually had the homecoming festivities in the gym at 6:30 last night.
12: Oh, take the fans inside. Then, okay. All right.
11: So then they had some place to go.
12: That works.
11: I was actually surprised, and now you were on delay as well, and your
12: not
11: football
12: as long,
11: game.
12: Yeah.
11: I was surprised by how many people actually stuck around till 9 o'clock. For that game, although people that drove up from Kingsport, I can understand them sticking around. Well, we drove all the way down. Let's stick around. But a number of folks from Morristown as well. I don't know, what time did you finally kick off?

0: It was supposed to be 7:35. I think it ended up being like 7:37.
1: Nowhere near as late as
0: no,
1: mine.
0: No, no. Like when I walked into the stadium, it was about 4:30, and I ran into our buddy Josh Kite, the AD there, David Crockett, and he said, "We're in a delay." And I said, "I'm not sure you can be in a delay this early." I said, "I'm not sure you can already say you're in a delay, Josh." He said, "Well, we're not letting people in." I said, "Okay, all right. And so I waited around a little bit, and Sevier County's radio crew showed up, and we were talking, and they were like, "Yeah, we're not going to let people in." And by about 5:30, they were like, "Hey, we're going to push this thing back," because it was still thunder, lightning every few minutes there in Jonesboro. So by the time I went on the air at the first time, at 6 o'clock before some technical difficulties, they'd already announced they were going to push kickoff back to 7:30, and then just to sort of make some timing work out better, they ended up doing 7:35. But it wasn't that long, and once we got started, no other issues after that point, and really not even rain after that time. Certainly not thunder or lightning, but not even rain once we got to game time.
1: Of course, as we mentioned, the stands have been cleared here at Bristol Motor Speedway because of weather, lightning in the area. It does not look, looking at the radar, it does not look like it's gotten any closer, but it has grown in intensity. And of course, typically whether we're talking about a football game, whether it be high school, ETSU, you mentioned they were looking at lightning there, whether it be here at Bristol Motor Speedway, it is if there is a lightning strike within a certain mileage range.
0: Usually what I've always understood.
1: What is it?
0: 8-10 miles.
1: 8-10.
0: I know at least for ETSU, because I have to be in those meetings before the game. It's 15 miles that make a PA read. That's when they say PA. I don't know if they did that today or not, but because I can't hear the PA where I'm at. But they're supposed to announce PA, hey, just be ready if something comes. Then once it gets to 8 miles there for ETSU is where they clear the stadium.
1: Right.
0: High school football, at least I know when I talked to Josh Kelly last night, they're understanding it's 10 miles for high school football.
1: See, I was told in Morristown they were going by 5 miles.
0: Wow. Okay.
1: But the guy wasn't really sure.
0: Yeah.
1: So, see, that's the thing. It jumps around. But now in high school, it's a 20-minute delay. In college, it's a 30-minute delay.
0: Yeah, and I know last night, interesting you bring that up, because David Crockett was going by the 30-minute rule.
1: Last night.
0: Yeah.
1: Okay,
0: so
1: Morristown, they were going by the 20-minute rule.
0: Yeah.
1: So, again, nobody's 100% clear on this at the high school level.
0: Yeah.
1: They kind of make it up as they go.
0: Yeah.
1: And from what I understood, who was it that was from this area that was playing up at Jellicoe last night?
0: Hampton.
1: From what I understood, that they were in the fourth quarter, and the officials were just completely ignored. It was lightning all around, and they just completely ignored
0: things. We've all been
1: there
0: for a couple of those over the years. I was told the story of Irwin last year. I was there for Unicorn County, week one. David Crockett, Unicorn County. I'm on top of the press box, and lightning is just going all over me. Westridge that night, Tennessee High, got delayed for a good – I think y'all got delayed down in Knoxville. Y'all got delayed at Knox Central.
1: Knox Central, yeah.
0: The officials were oblivious. They were at least acting oblivious.
1: There you go.
0: Would be the way I should describe it, because they acted like they had no idea what was happening around them and anywhere else at that point in time. They did not care what was happening in the sky.
1: I want to talk to you a lot of the driver interviews that you did this past week. You talked specifically about Carson Hocevar.
0: Yeah.
1: Talk to Jeff Birchfield about that. And here's my opinion. I gave this before with Jeff, and Jeff kind of agreed with me. When you have conflicts like you're seeing with Carson Hocevar and other drivers, I think that's good for NASCAR. It brings interest. It brings a chance of altercations on the track, people fighting with each other, bumping, banging, crazy things going on the track. I think it creates a whole lot of interest, it's a good thing for NASCAR.
0: I agree. I thought Daniel Suarez, I know you played that one earlier, was interesting because he's, Carson's teammate.
1: Mm-hmm.
0: And it was coming, when I spoke to Daniel, it was just days after the Brad Keselowski situation at Darlington. And I asked him the question of, hey, Brad's made it clear he's going to get payback at some point. He didn't say when, didn't say how, but he was going to be getting payback on him at some time. And Daniel said, yeah. And I said, as a teammate, what does that mean for you? And he goes, I'm good with whatever Carson does up and until the point it hurts us. He said, Carson needs to drive the way he wants to drive. It's his team. It's his car. He said, but up until the point it starts hurting Spire Motorsports and specifically Daniel's team is where he sort of is against it. Fact is, Carson Hocevar, if Spire Motorsports is good with it, if his sponsors are good with it, And if that's the way he wants to drive, that's the way he's going to drive. He's been successful at it. And you know, the thing about it is, I think I had this conversation with Brad Gilley this week at PRN. He said, nobody's bringing in more money right now in out there in the haulers, out there with the merchandise tent. The fans love it.
2: Yep.
0: He's obviously Hello Thunder. He's got a massive fan base right now that's certainly bringing in more fans to the sport. I agree with that. I think it's great for the sport. I think it brings attention to the sport, even if maybe his peers he's not making friends out there, and he's made it clear that he doesn't care about making friends. You know, some people are very honest about their feelings about him. Ryan Preece just was honest a few weeks back, said, I can't stand the guy. I have nothing for him. I don't care about him. I think he's an idiot. I was like, all right, I like that too. Yeah. I like the fact that Ryan was honest about his feelings. And, you know, Keselowski's had his own issues. We're honoring Kyle Busch tonight. Kyle Busch ruffled feathers for 25 years.
1: Absolutely.
0: So I think it's obviously a part of the deal.
1: You know, and that's the thing. You talked about the popularity of yeah. Carson Hocevar. People like that draw fans.
0: Yeah.
1: There is a segment of the fan group that absolutely they will latch on to people like that. Rowdy had his fans like
0: yeah.
1: that. Dale Earnhardt,
0: absolutely.
1: The bump and run. I rattled his cage. He had his fans. There. What is he doing? Kenny Hawkins will be joining us here in about 25 minutes.
0: Get all dressed up for the
1: yeah,
0: occasion.
1: Well,
0: I
1: you
0: think
1: know.
0: It's just for you, Don.
1: You think that's what it
0: yeah.
1: is? No, I think it's great. I think it's great for the sport. Like you said, it brings fans. It sells merchandise. And the fact that there is a chance that something could happen. I mean, look at Matt Kenseth. Matt Kenseth was by no means one of those drivers that really that anybody could say, well, he's an instigator. He's going to stir things up. How many run-ins did he have?
0: Logano.
1: With a lot of people. Tony Stewart, Joey Logano. Two drivers, which I've got nothing for either one of them because they picked on my poor Matt Kenseth.
0: Yeah.
1: But no, those types of things I think are good for the sport, especially when you come to a track like Bristol, and I would love to see nothing more than to see Keselowski and Hocevar get into it here at Bristol tonight.
0: You know, Deb Williams with me every Monday from AutoWeek.com, and Deb says she's expecting Martinsville to be where that track, that's sort of where maybe D-Day kind of happens between the two.
1: You know, and that would make sense because it's while it's a short track, it's close quartered, but it's not quite the speeds that you have at Bristol.
0: Maybe Keselowski will be looking for Hocevar's number at that day. Sort of just be looking around for him. And, you know, the thing about it is, Brad's not in the chase.
1: No.
0: Carson is. These races mean a little bit more to Carson and Spire Motorsports and Chevrolet. As much as Brad, you know, can say, just like, you know, Noah Gragson and Austin Dillon said this week to me, hey, you know, these races still matter as we're looking ahead for this next season, all that great stuff. That's great. It still doesn't mean as much to the guys who are in the chase. Those 16 guys in the chase right now, it means more to down the stretch of this last stretch of the season. So it means more to them. Brad Keselowski can mess with that there for Carson Hocevar and Spire Motorsports and Chevrolet as well. So it's going to be it's going to come at some point. Maybe it's not even this year, but you know, Keselowski's got a long memory. So does a lot of these other guys as well. Jeff Burton and Dale Jarrett on these NBC broadcasts made it clear after Darlington. They're like, yeah, this is not going to end well. And you know, they're old school guys. They're like, this would have already been taken care of.
1: Oh yeah,
0: this has sort of already been drug out a little bit longer than maybe what it would have been in past generations.
1: Kevin Harvick has come out and said. He is not. He is losing the respect of other drivers. But, like you said, Hocevar has made it clear he does not care about that. He's not racing for other drivers. He's racing for himself and for the fans, and that's the way he's going to continue to do it. You had an opportunity yesterday to talk to Lee Diffie from USA and the NBC Network. Let's go ahead and let the listeners hear that interview.
3: Here on the Steve Huff Plumbing Heating and Air phone line, Lee Diffie of USA and NBC on their NASCAR coverage. Lee, I think it's interesting to look ahead to this as we get ready for the race coming up tomorrow night there for the Bass Pro Shops America's Night Race. Through these first two legs of the chase so far, Christopher Bell obviously gets the win there at Darlington a couple of weeks ago. Kyle Larson finally breaks that winless streak. talked to a few different people during the week. It's a lot of momentum is the conversation right now. Who can sort of get hot at the right time? It sort of feels like we're talking about the NCAA basketball tournament or something, but that was a conversation I had with Brad Gilley on the radio side earlier this week. Is he said, it may come down to whoever can get hot. We look at Larson, obviously coming off the win. He's got great history there at Bristol, winning two of the last four races at Bristol Motor Speedway. Do you believe now that he sort of broke that dam of the winless drought there for him, that this could become a run where Larson could make a run here now in the postseason?
2: Yeah, definitely. It's his favorite track. He loves Bristol, and just how they've turned the corner, especially last weekend. But I think to your point about the bigger picture about the chase in general, I think the first two races of the chase, what they've shown us is, because, you know, at this stage last year and in the previous 12 years, we would have been talking about a cutoff race where there were going to be drivers eliminated. And, you know, we're still talking about that win and you're in. Whereas now we're talking about, hey, don't count me out. Because in the first two races of the chase, we've seen these massive point swings because of victories with Christopher Bell and Kyle Larson. And, you know, it was only before the chase started, Denny Hamlin's going in with a 25-point advantage. Now we've got the top three guys separated by less than that. And I just think that this new format and the revised chase format has shown us that, hey, I still have a chance. You know, like if I have a good day and I get a lot of stage points, don't count me out. And I think a lot of the drivers and teams are loving that opportunity.
3: Certainly. So you bring up obviously the chase format there with the exclusion of now the cutoff races. It's more of the points for the long run there, which I think most people like. And now it has a little bit of a different variable than what it used to have when it was that format because of the stage points, as well as you brought up there a moment ago. As a guy that's in there each and every week throughout this playoff run, what do you and Steve and Jeff and your entire crew there for NBC, do you like this format better than what you've had the last couple years there with the playoff points format there in past years? Or do you sort of favor what you have now here in the chase moving forward?
2: I think the playoff format has come and gone, and there's always room for change. And I and if I can speak for the boys, we enjoy this. We enjoy this new format, like everybody is. I think there's numerous factors that contribute to that. The fans and the sport and the garage area were asking for a change, certainly for NASCAR to look at that. And NASCAR didn't sit around. They acted. And they said, okay, you're asking for it. We'll take a look at it. And here. And they offered up this change. And I would say so far, so good. You know, because I think everybody kind of, you know, said, okay, enough of the elimination and win and you're in. There were a few examples where people didn't enjoy, you know, the Hail Mary from way out and drivers got in. And I think the fans wanted to see people earn their way in over the course of a season into this top 16 and 10 race format. And, you know, we, from what we've seen on the, you know, it's a very short runway at the moment. We've only had two races, but those two races have been fantastic and they've given us crazy outcomes. And I don't think anybody could sit here now while we're talking and predict what it's going to look like when we get to Homestead Miami Speedway. Now, of course, over time, there's going to be naturally over time, there's going to be people that are mathematically eliminated, which is going to dwindle it down. But that's going to happen. That's going to happen naturally. It's going to evolve over these races. And so far, so good. And I really enjoy it. And so do the guys.
3: Denny Hamlin, obviously, last year was a major part of the storyline because it felt like you were going to finally get that coronation for him last year in the championship with him finally taking the crown. And who knows what that could have meant there for his last couple of years of his full-time racing career there of Joe Gibbs Racing. That doesn't play out. It's the heartbreaking finish there a year ago, and it leads to a lot of the conversation about the changing of the format. And, hey, you know, maybe the most consistent driver isn't sort of being crowned consistently here in the format that we had in the past. Now with Denny back this year, and I mentioned this earlier this week as well, it feels like the conversation around Denny has changed so much in recent years because he was kind of always the guy that, you know, fans didn't like, at least in his mind. He certainly played into that fact. Now, sort of off the track things, certainly with his family's health issues and different things like that, has sort of made him sort of more of a fan favorite. I think in recent years as he gets older, that sort of just happens with most people in sports as well. How do you sort of see Denny in this new format here in 2026?
2: I think he still stands a very good chance, and that sounds silly because he's atop the points, right? But his resilience and his dedication to his craft, and look, you know, to dip back into the previous question and answer about the format, you know, Denny's had Denny's had a couple of rough weekends, mm-hmm. but he's still been able to maintain the points lead. And that, I think that's dangerous for everybody else, because if he has a couple of really good weekends, then look out. And, you know, we were live in the booth. You guys were watching last year at Phoenix. We were in as much disbelief as you were. You know, he got within three laps of being a champion, and then to endure everything that he did personally, and then had the, you know, the lawsuit hanging over him. But again, it speaks to how tough that guy is and how focused he is, and all of the balls that he's got in the air, you know, as being a team co-owner and being the senior driver on Joe Gibbs Racing and in search of that elusive championship. It just shows how mentally strong Denny is, how focused he is on his craft. And I think the fans see that, appreciate that, and respect that. And, you know, we get some one-on-one time with him, and just the way that he speaks about the way that he goes about his preparation and his dedication to his profession is really, really admirable. And he, there's a lot of younger drivers who look up to him. And I think the fans know that. Even the non-Denny Hamlin fans know that. You know, you've got to respect the workload and the quality of the work that he puts in. So the fact that he's had a couple of rough weekends and still on top, I think the dream is still alive, very much.
3: Lee Diffie of USA and NBC on their NASCAR coverage joining us here in the Morning Monster on 640 to be XSM on the Steve Huff Plumbing, Heating and Air phone line. Speaking of Denny, obviously 2311 Racing was a major storyline at the beginning of the season because of the lawsuit you mentioned, but also Tyler Reddick's historic start to 2026 with winning the first three races of the season. He felt like he sort of already locked up the number one spot in the regular season there at that portion of the season. That didn't end up playing out that way, as Denny had such success. He was able to catch Tyler there for the number one spot moving into the postseason. It's kind of been a little bit of a dry spell here for 2311, not only for Tyler, but for Bubba and a couple of the other guys as well. They're now obviously with those two guys in the playoffs. As you look at 2311, after they've been such a major storyline all year long, where do you see they are right now going into this third leg of the playoffs and moving forward here during the chase?
2: I think they're still around, for sure. You know, last weekend was a bumpy weekend, to say the least. I mean, all three cars were involved in incidents. And Riley Herbst had a couple of crashes, a couple of spins, and then that really scary fire. But for Bubba Wallace and for Tyler Reddick, they still had plenty of speed. They were in the mix last weekend, but, you know, got caught up like so many other people did in multiple incidents. So I think, you know, to use Tyler's words, you know, there was a patch there in the season where they kind of just, maybe not lost their way, but they just got away from the center. And now they're coming back to it. They're finding their way back. And I think, I want to say it was one of the earlier races that we had on USA Sports where Tyler went out in practice and was just nowhere. And he's like, wow, I'm not sure what to ask for or what to do. And he came back and he put it on the pole position. And that shows the resilience of that team, of what they can do. Maybe it was Darlington, I think. And so to turn it around that quickly, and I think on a larger scale, they can do that on the season as well. So and especially if he is within striking distance going into the final race at Homestead Miami Speedway, a track that he really loves and has performed at, has won at, and that excites it. Like even last weekend, we were kind of, I think Steve remarked in the race, you know, the way that he was attacking the high line, he said Tyler Reddick thinks he's at Homestead Miami Speedway. So I think if Tyler, certainly, and I'm not discounting the other guys, but if Tyler's within touch going into Homestead Miami Speedway, he's going to be one to watch.
3: Obviously, Steve, Jeff, Dale, Jared, part of y'all's coverage there for USA and NBC. You guys have certainly had plenty of conversations, I'm sure, about both on the air and off the air about Carson Hocevar. You guys had the race there in Darlington 2 weeks ago where he and Brad Keselowski had their incident. Brad had his words for it afterwards as well. Carson's been a major storyline because of, one, the success he's been able to have on the track, but also the disruption that he causes as well on the track with his competitors out there. Where do you see this sort of moving forward with Carson Hocevar and his peers on the NASCAR Cup Series?
2: Well, when I nicknamed him the Hurricane at Iowa in 2025, I didn't expect the Hurricane to be this big.
3: Yeah.
2: It's been an interesting ride, and you know, maybe he is the character that the sport needed, that the sport didn't know it needed. He is a show. You know, he's a show on and off the track. And for a young guy to have this kind of impact is really quite remarkable. I think there's a delicate path that he needs to walk on the track to, you know, not have the garage area against him. He's been quite stoic in saying, I don't listen to the noise. But there comes a time when the noise catches up to you. However, to balance that out, you know, last weekend, he stayed out of all of the trouble. He had great speed. He came away with a decent result. And so, you know, nobody can deny how fast the kid is behind the wheel. But it's just, it's certainly an interesting spectacle to observe, and to be witnessing. So he's got a lot going on, but he just keeps delivering, whether that be on or off the track. I mean, obviously there's people who don't care for what he does on the track. And I think that's why I said he needs to walk a very delicate path, because, you know, to quote DJ or Steve or Jeff and any of our veterans, you know, there comes a time when you're going to need some help out on the track. You're going to need a friend or two. You're going to need a drafting partner, or you're just going to need somebody not to wreck you. And you don't want to build up that list of people who aren't pleased with you. But look, he's special. He's a spectacle. And it's a really interesting show to watch and to be a part of.
3: Obviously, we talked to all these people all week long and throughout the year, both the spring and the fall race here for Bristol, and to talk about how much they love Bristol Motor Speedway there from the driver's perspective. From the announcer perspective, as someone that obviously has came to NASCAR over the last decade as a broadcaster and obviously went to all these different tracks, what's your thoughts on Bristol Motor Speedway as you get ready for another broadcast there tomorrow night?
2: I love it. I love it. I flew in yesterday, came in directly over the top of the speedway.
3: Yeah.
2: I had to take a photo and send it back home for my sons, who have never been here in the flesh. They thought it was amazing. I'll never forget the first time I walked through the tunnel and out onto the track and just stood on the track and just I stood there in awe. I couldn't believe it. I've never seen anything like it and still haven't. There is nothing else like it. So, and then the perspective that we have from the broadcast booth as well, for all of the tracks that I've been to around the world, this is amazing. And it was one of those places where I'd seen it so many years on television, but had just never been, my schedule hadn't worked out. I just never had the opportunity to get here. So when I did a couple of years ago to work here for the first time, it's really special, something I'll never forget, and something that I really, a place that I really love broadcasting from.
3: 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The pre-race coverage begins tomorrow night at 7 o'clock, at the race at 7:30 on USA for the Bass Pro Shops America's Night Race. Lee joining us here on the Steve Huff Plumbing, Heating, and Air phone line. Lee, before we let you go, obviously, when you sort of bursted on as the top announcer for NBC a couple of years ago in the NASCAR coverage, a lot of fans didn't really know much about you or even knew who you were at the time. You've certainly ingratiated yourself to the NASCAR fans over the last couple of years with your coverage there with Steve and Jeff and the entire crew throughout the last portion of the regular season into the postseason there for NASCAR. Just so our listeners can understand a little bit more about you, obviously your background from Australia, but your background also goes deep into motorsports even outside of NASCAR, correct? So this isn't something that obviously that you sort of just got a job on to broadcast as some people do when with NASCAR. This is something that's been the motorsports industry in general has been something that's been very important to you and really a major part of your life, both in broadcasting and off of it as well, for many years.
2: Oh, yeah, for sure. I mean, this is my 30th year in television. I started in Australia. I was only there for a brief time. Then I went to the UK, and then I came to the United States in 2002. So I lived here for 24 years and covered everything from around the world, from Formula One to IndyCar, the Indy 500, the Rolex 24 at Daytona, all of the IMSA races, the 24 Hours of Le Mans. I did do some NASCAR back in the teens, in 15 and 16 and 17. Have done basically, I think maybe NHRA is the only thing I haven't done. Supercross, motocross, speedway, you know, it's World Rally Championship, so many different categories, V8 supercars in Australia and the Bathurst 1000. And so I feel so fortunate because I never thought that NASCAR was going to be one of those things. I always thought that that'd be just out there and unattainable and unachievable. And I'm very grateful for the opportunity that I've been given. And over the past few years, just have loved meeting NASCAR fans, not only here in Tennessee, but all around the country, and enjoyed chatting to them and getting their perspective. And just like when we're down on the pit road or on the grid, like before the race, getting ready to do the pre-race show or whatever it might be, where we get an opportunity to mix with the fans in the garage area, whatever. It's been really special to me, and a period of my career that I didn't think was possible. And it's been really enjoyable, and to be part of the pretty cool stories that we've had over the last few years since I've joined the team. Called some great races, had some epic finishes, and I look forward to more of it over the remaining 8 weekends.
3: Hopefully a pretty good one coming up tomorrow night as well there at the Bass Pro Shops America's Night Race there at Bristol Motor Speedway. Lee Diffie joining us here in the Morning Monster on 640 the BXSM. Lee, thanks so much for the time this morning. Certainly appreciate you coming by this morning here and coming and joining us this morning here on the phone, I should say, and I appreciate you obviously joining us here, and certainly good luck to you guys tomorrow night and moving forward as well.
2: Thank you. Have a great weekend, and we look forward to an awesome race tomorrow night.
1: Might help if I turn that up. First time using this equipment.
0: Yeah, you know. First time ever.
1: Yep. Lee Diffie from USA and NBC, and one of the voices on the broadcast on NBC of NASCAR racing. And
0: first Australian ever on the pre-race show?
1: Yeah. Yeah, well, yeah.
0: Okay.
1: Yeah.
0: All right.
1: We had a drag racer from... I want to say she was from New Zealand.
0: Oh, from a couple years ago. Yeah. She was here for the spring race. Yeah.
1: Yep. Yeah. That Keith and I talked to.
0: I remember her.
1: So, yeah. We're an international show here.
0: Certainly so, yeah. And Lee was great.
1: It was great. Fun listening to
0: him. Yeah, he's a fun guy, and I know for a lot of NASCAR fans, it's taken a little bit of getting used to, obviously. You know, it's different. You're going from Mike Joy a good portion of the season on Fox.
1: Yep.
0: Then to Adam Alexander for like this middle portion of the year on multiple different networks.
1: Yep.
0: And then, oh, hey, here's Lee Diffie talking in an Australian accent. And so it's taken some getting used to, but I think fans are getting used to it.
1: And let's face it, and there's probably some people from around this area that are going to be mad at me for saying this, but let's face it, the good old boys from the South aren't always real welcoming when it comes to outsiders.
0: Uh-huh.
1: So when I first time I heard Lee Diffie, I thought, oh my gosh, how's this going to go over?
0: It's a different broadcast, which is okay.
1: Yep.
0: But it is a little bit different there with them.
1: Well, Kenny Hawkins is in the house, so we need to take a break. When we come back, we'll be talking to him on the Steve Huff Plumbing, Heating, and Air BMS pre-race show as we continue from Bristol Motor Speedway right after this.
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0: When they said that, I heard him say, "Oh, Chris," I said, "Go Cats."
1: Yep.
0: However, I think they got beat last night.
1: They did by Cleveland, 35-14.
0: I saw that. I said, "Wow."
2: And break on the break on the TV broadcast. He was from Alcoa. I said, "No."
0: Yeah.
3: And the thing is, too.
4: I believe we're back. I wasn't paying attention here. Oh. Back at Bristol Motor Speedway in the Steve Huff Plumbing, Heating, and Air BMS pre-race programming. We are.
1: I criticize you and Joey for that every Thursday on the Dobbs.
4: But yes, I know.
1: Now I get caught on it myself.
4: Then you get caught on it yourself. Yeah. See how easy it is for that to happen?
1: Yeah.
4: Joey and I have a tendency to. We like to talk during the commercial breaks and don't always pay attention. So.
0: You're back on the air.
4: Yeah. Okay. So, and we are back on now. So.
1: We don't. It's just a great example of the lack of award-winning radio we ever do on our stations. And it starts at 6 a.m.
0: Wow.
1: It starts at 6 a.m.
0: Yeah, trust me, I remember, okay?
4: Kenny Hawkins, who was well-known for taking naps during commercial breaks in the studio.
0: Every chance I got,
1: Got to find it when you can, man.
0: That's right.
4: Kenny Hawkins joining us from... WJHL, but you got so many stations over there now. I can't keep track of
1: ABC
4: them.
1: ABC Tri-Cities, WJHL Plus. Hello.
0: Yeah, I mean, you name it. I mean, one pops up every 2 weeks. But right now it's News Channel 11, ABC Tri-Cities.
4: You might want to get WJHL that mic. Plus. That mic does not move you with your head. No. Just getting closer.
5: Oh, there I was loud. Hey. I wasn't loud. Okay.
4: No,
1: you know me. Yeah.
4: You had the thing. 18 to 24 inches away from your mouth.
5: And, oh, okay.
4: And I know you're a big...
5: I thought my voice,
4: I know you're a big mouth.
5: Around the room. Went around the room. You like that.
1: For the folks, I'm writing down 529 on the timestamp. For me to go back and listen to that audio.
5: Yes,
1: out.
5: I do know you, Jacob. You were my intern.
1: Yeah. Well,
5: at one time.
1: I'm not critical.
5: I mean, we had some adventurous times when he was an intern.
1: Very
5: yeah.
1: So. I'm not a critical person.
6: Okay, go ahead. Yeah.
1: Can we do something about WJHL Plus to where I can get it without having to have a Roku TV to go with me on the road?
5: I think you can get it on your phone now.
1: I couldn't do it the other night. I was trying to watch your Scienceville Tennessee High game the other night, and it would not work for me because you have to watch on Roku.
5: Really?
1: That's what am I supposed to do, carry that in my
5: really?
1: Pocket?
5: Really? We had some good viewership. We turned almost 6,000 there.
1: It wasn't
5: so
1: me, pal.
5: Watch that game.
1: I'm
5: so
1: trying to
5: somehow,
1: watch
5: you, you got Roku, Fire Stick.
1: At home.
5: Smart TV.
1: At home, yeah.
5: Dumb TV.
1: I'm in the booth down at... South Green River was that night.
6: Oh, no, that's not going to work, man.
1: I went to Morristown last week trying to watch another TV station's broadcast. I don't know which one I
6: can
1: And they were trying to give me the Knoxville TV station. I don't need that. I don't need that in my life.
6: We like to call it the evil empire.
4: There you go. Dun, dun, dun, dun. So let me get your opinion of Carson Hocevar.
1: And just to cut you off, we just had Lee Diffie on, gave him the nickname that's now stuck for 2 years, Hurricane.
4: Hurricane.
6: I like
1: Hurricane
6: it.
1: Hurricane Hocevar.
6: I like it. Are you guys the one that did that?
1: No, Lee Diffie.
6: Oh, okay, yeah. Lee Diffie, yeah.
1: Yeah.
6: That's
1: I'm not
6: right.
1: As great as Australia.
6: That's right. I think that's exactly the way to explain him. I'm trying to think of who, if there's any driver in the past that reminds me of him. I mean, he's a little wild. I mean, he's not going to know this driver, but Tim Richmond, maybe.
4: Yeah.
6: The late Tim Richmond. That's been a while ago. He's one of these guys. He said it the other day. You know, I'm just out here for the clicks. Sounded like prime time. But anyway, Deion Sanders. So he is not out there to make friends. He's out there to win. You know, really. To me, the beginning of his career looked a little bit like Ross Chastain. He drove the same way. He's all gas, no brakes. If you got in his way, he ran over you. Now, he's not as boisterous, you know.
1: Or is he the farmer that Ross Chastain is?
6: Well, yeah, he has nothing on that. Which is a little tidbit, you know. A story this week was on Ross, and he told me, just in case you two like watermelon, I don't know.
1: Yeah,
6: but the best ones are the ones that are brown on the bottom.
4: Is that right?
6: That's what he said.
4: I did not know
6: he
4: that.
6: He said, and because you know why?
4: Why is that?
6: Because he said, because they have been in the dirt the longest. And he said that his dad would leave it in the dirt as long as possible. And he said those are always the best watermelons. And in fact, he sells watermelons here, you know, Food City in the area. So you can get them from there. But, yeah, I think he was a little bit like Chastain as far as on the track. They're nothing alike off the track. The only thing with Carson, hey, dude, if you can back it up, keep talking it. But as soon as you can't, you might want to shut your mouth.
4: Yeah. Yeah, now, and, you know, Jacob and I were talking, I talked to Jeff Birchfield about this. I think that this is good for NASCAR. He certainly is widely popular. He's got a lot of fans. And when you come to someplace like Bristol, you've got that anticipation that something could happen. Brad Keselowski maybe coming and getting some payback and... You know, when you've got that kind, when you've got those rivalries, when you've got that kind of potential for something happening on the track, that's nothing but good for NASCAR.
6: No, I agree with you. I mean, just like the TV industry, they need a bad boy, myself.
7: Hello.
6: So, yeah. I mean, so.
7: Like moi.
6: Yeah, exactly. So, yeah, I think it is good for NASCAR. They need a bad boy. Right now, he's that guy. You know, when you look at a lot of the drivers, really. Do you really see any bad boys? I mean, look at the Hendrick teams. They're not bad boys.
4: No.
6: They're choir boys. They're not bad boys. I mean, they're great drivers. Don't get me wrong. When you look at some of the JGR teams, we know definitely, you know, they're not bad boys.
7: A little quirky, maybe.
6: Yeah, exactly. But, you know, because of their leader. And you don't really get that from the Penske team.
7: Somehow Ty Gibbs, the grandson, is the worst one out of the bunch. Right?
6: You know, but, you know, he's loosened up. I guess someone finally got to him and said, hey, listen. You know, you might need to loosen up a little bit. You're not making a lot of friends on and off the track. It's funny because, you know, we had a chance to talk to him a couple of months ago, and Mackenzie Kane, my assistant, she hates that. I don't know what else to call her. When I say my assistant, she goes, I just don't like that. I just feel like I'm secretarial.
4: So have
6: and I was
4: you,
6: like, well, what do you want me to call you?
4: Yeah, I was going
6: to
4: say, have you asked her?
7: That, just Mackenzie.
6: She never has an answer.
7: Well, she didn't like what I called her earlier today either when she came down to the press box ETSU.
4: Well, then what you do is you tell her, listen, until you come up with something better, you're my assistant, so just
6: get
4: over it.
6: I guess I just called her the weekend anchor. Maybe that's it. You know, but that just seems so distant. But anyway, she had a chance to talk to Ty Gibbs, and she was saying how open he was, how much he was – he was laughing. He was having a good time. I said, are you sure you talked to the right driver? And she said, yeah. So I think he's changed. I think now that he realizes that he can win on this circuit like he did in the spring, I think you're going to watch him tonight. We may have a conspiracy tomorrow. Then Eminem's 54 wins tonight. But since he's won, I think he's opened up a little bit more.
4: You know, speaking of that, there's a lot of people that are looking and hoping that that happens, because what is it? It's back to back. Somebody sweeping. Would be what 10 times it's happened?
6: Yeah,
4: that somebody has won
7: this
4: in the
7: year,
4: spring and then turned around and won in at the night race.
6: Yeah, I mean, I think the last person to do it was probably Larson.
7: Yeah.
6: If I had to bet. And then, of course, before that, it was a late Kyle Busch. So,
4: yeah.
6: But, you know, what's going to happen? Let's be honest. We've all covered this sport for a number of times, and you have those keyboard haters who call conspiracy.
4: Yep.
6: So if he wins tonight,
4: it's a fix.
6: That's all you're going to hear.
4: Yep,
6: it's a fix. The fix is in. Oh, they had to have that car to win because it is just like Kyle Busch's M&M car. So that's what we're going to have if he wins.
7: And Larson, obviously coming off the win last week, but he should have won the last two races here. Even he didn't win last fall.
6: Yep.
7: He had the lead with five laps to go. Caution came out. Christopher Bell won. Same thing in the spring. He had the lead for most of that race. We were all sort of packing up our stuff. All right, here comes number five again.
6: Yep.
7: Another caution. Ends up letting Ty Gibbs get in there to win as well. So he's got plenty of wins here where he's not dry on the swords in the victory room there for Kyle Larson. He certainly is probably feeling like he's kind of missed two opportunities recently. Here at Bristol Motor.
6: And he's a guy I definitely think is, you guys are probably going to pick him, at least one of you are probably going to pick him tonight to win, and he's probably one of the favorites. I haven't seen too many drivers at this place dominate Bristol like Kyle Larson. He's got three wins here.
7: Yeah.
6: You know, I saw DW dominate this place. I used to watch Rusty Wallace dominate this place. There for a while, Keselowski dominated this place.
4: Well, you know, Matt Kenseth didn't maybe dominate, but he always ran real well.
6: Always ran real well. So here lately, it's been Kyle Larson.
4: Yeah.
6: So you're right. I think he's going to be in the mix to the end of this race. Now, how hard does he drive now since he has at least one win under his belt? I don't know. That's something we, you know, because to me, the point standings, and I think I was talking to one of the drivers the other day, it's actually gone back to the old days. To me, it now rewards consistency.
7: Yeah.
6: You know, that's kind of how it used to be for the longest of time until Don's boy, Matt Kenseth, won it.
4: Without winning a race.
6: Exactly. That's why they changed the rules. Yeah. That's what they changed the rules.
4: We
6: got to
4: do something about this.
6: Yes, you do.
7: Well,
6: so.
7: And the reason why they've changed it this year is because they feel bad for Hamlin last year. Hamlin was the best driver all year long, should have won.
6: That's right.
7: Caution comes out because William Byron can't get his car into pit road in Phoenix. And he's like, I feel so bad, but I don't know what I could do. And then it so happens his teammate wins the title. How about that, huh?
6: I mean, think about that. How many times they have changed the points. You know, I mean, and then compare that to other sports. I mean, how much has the NFL changed its playoffs?
7: No.
6: NBA,
7: team every once in a while.
6: Major League Baseball.
7: Yeah.
6: It's just NASCAR.
4: All the other sports do is expand the playoffs.
6: Yeah, exactly. Yeah. But you don't see them changing the rules. You're right. You see them expanding.
4: Yeah. Speaking of that changed, is it something that you like? Do you like this better than whittling it down to four drivers and, okay, we're running all these cars, but these four guys are the only ones that really matter?
6: I'm sorry. I hope you don't hear that hum. That's my helicopter coming in.
7: Is that Brad?
6: There you go. No, I like it. I mean, I like it. I like the way that they kind of throw it back. It does reward consistency. You do have to go out there and run around the top if you're going to collect the most points. Can't just ride in the back of the pack because you're not going to be in the playoffs. You do get an amount of points if you win a race, so there's still the incentive of that. Because I hated the fact you get to the end of the season, and now we're just going to reward the first person that finishes higher than the other three.
4: Yep.
6: And I'm going, okay, any given Sunday or any given night, that car might be the best one that race. But it was nowhere close to being the best car the entire year. So that's the reason why, I'm glad they switched it back.
7: And you had the Shane Van Giesbergen situation where Shane's a good driver. Five races out of the year.
6: He's getting better, but he's
7: a great driver.
6: Yeah.
7: Five races out of the year.
6: There you go.
7: Which got him into the playoffs last year, and this year kept him on the outside looking in thanks to Ryan Parise's magical moment at Daytona at the end of the regular season. So that was one of those other situations where this is a guy that, let's be honest, maybe not quite the driver everybody else is, 30 weeks out of the season. He doesn't get into the playoffs now, and probably, no offense to SVG, we love the international people. We had Lee Diffie early on the show.
6: Yeah, especially
7: probably
6: the Aussies.
7: Not a playoff level top 16 driver in the sport.
6: No, but he is driving for a team that can be.
7: Yes.
6: And as you mentioned, I think SVG has gotten so much better. I mean, from the first year or two, the only thing we said, road course is his.
4: Yeah.
6: Everything else, he won't even be in the hunt.
4: Yeah.
6: But now there's times we get into especially some of the bigger tracks, and next thing you know, he's around the top. Another driver, I'm going to put in that as well. You can see he's getting better each year, needs to get better because his teammates are kind of past him, and that's Bubba Wallace. There are some tracks, like here at Bristol, he was never even considered in the first 2 to 3 years when he first started racing. Now, tonight, he'll be in the mix unless he gets caught up in an accident or something like that. Really, his only forte, as far as Bubba was concerned, was big tracks, super speedways.
4: Yeah.
6: That's where he ran real well. Everything else, he wasn't that good. Then he goes out and wins at the Brickyard. I agree. I think SVG and people like Bubba have gotten better over the last couple of years.
4: Although that is not that unusual that you have certain tracks for certain drivers. I mean, we've always seen for years, this guy gets known as a short track driver. This guy gets known as a road course driver. This guy only does well at super speedways.
6: Yeah.
4: I mean, we've heard that for years.
6: Yeah, I mean, obviously, we hung that tag around A.J. Allmendinger for years.
4: Yeah.
6: The only thing he could win was a road course, and then he finally wins something other than a road course, and the celebration was on. So, you're right. There's just a lot of drivers that there are some tracks that just that's a lot better than them. Now, Kyle Busch could race anywhere, but I think his forte was a short track.
4: Sure.
6: And that's the reason why we saw him do so well here, just like Denny Hamlin is when you go up around Virginia.
4: Let's talk a little bit about, before we let you go, about next year's schedule. Bristol going back to August with the night race. In fact, the two races, the spring race and the night race, are going to be almost exactly 4 months apart, April 11th, August 14th. But your thoughts on it moving back to an August date away from September?
6: Thank goodness.
4: Amen. Yeah.
5: I'm all for it.
7: After today?
5: Yeah. I was just about to say, I cannot explain how much we've had go on this weekend.
4: Yep.
5: Okay, so yeah, I mean, I'm glad that it's going back into August. We don't have to compete during the football season, just like you two. Yep. I was at the football game today at noon, and then we all had to leave, and we drove straight over here to the track. And
4: some of us earlier than others.
5: That's right. That's right. That is true. And then some was going to be here a little longer than others, right. You know, yep. Later tonight. Yep. So it just makes for a long weekend, you know, and it's during football season, high school football, college. So, yeah, I'm glad it moves back. I'm glad it's back in August. And speaking to the track, because I asked Jerry a week ago at a press conference in Knoxville, they're happy, too. They wanted it back in August as well.
7: That's what he said to me on Monday. He said, yeah. This is what we wanted. They asked us. We were best for the fans, and we all know it. He's probably going to be here later tonight. He's tight with Will Healy. You think ETSU left that crowd they had earlier today?
5: Yeah.
7: However,
5: the Jumbotron said 5,103 people.
7: I think they counted Don multiple times when he went in and out of the gate. when he came in and then left again. I think they counted Don a few times.
5: When that came up, I looked over and said, where? Are they hiding
7: who's
5: out
7: doing
5: front?
7: The count these days?
5: Exactly.
7: We know who used to do the count.
5: Yeah.
7: He's not there anymore.
5: He's not there anymore. But, yeah, so... Yeah, I think that that he would love it as well to kind of get this race weekend. And, you know, and the other thing, too, they've gotten lucky over the last couple of years that Knoxville, UT, hasn't been at home. Unfortunately, they are at home. Even though it's against Kennesaw State, it doesn't matter. You can stick us three out there against the Vols. You're still going to put about 90,000 in there.
7: Last year's the Georgia game. We were watching the Georgia game up here.
5: Yeah. You know, so, yeah, I mean, I'm sure they want to get out of that rotation as well. Yeah.
4: Kenny Hawkins, sports director at WJHL and
5: ABC
4: Tri-Cities.
5: And WJHL Plus.
7: Hogsnest Monday evening.
4: To be honest with you, Hogsnest
5: Monday evenings at 6:30.
7: Yeah.
5: If you want to see a new episode, if not, you can always go to WJHL Plus, and somehow I'm going to get Jacob hooked up where you can go to it any time and watch some of the interviews.
4: I'll be honest with
5: you,
4: until Jacob brought it up, I didn't even know there was such thing as WJHL Plus.
5: Oh, we got to get you. Thank you.
7: I message you all the time.
5: Thank you. It hurts my heart that Don's mother doesn't know that because we're so tired. I mean, and she's going to be upset when he goes home and tells her, you know, we can watch Kenny on WJHL Plus. She's going to say, why didn't you tell me?
7: And not just Kenny McKenzie.
5: That's right.
7: On there as well. And
5: that's
7: who
5: right.
7: Who else will be on there?
5: That's right. I mean, and I think we do news at 4:11. 7-11, 9-11. I don't know.
7: If it's 7-11, then
5: it's 24-7. Yeah. Trust me. I mean, we do news all day long on there. You think we just do it on TV. We do it on the Plus as well.
4: Kenny, thanks for coming by and talking to us.
5: I love it. Anytime, man.
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0: Brad Gilley of PRN, go ahead, the broadcast officer, come up here later on this evening on WJCW. 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
1: Officer, we're getting set for Bristol Race Weekend. We had Noah Gragson on the show earlier this morning. And now as we go into the bottom half hour of this final hour, we're joined by Brad Gilley of PRN, as well as have PRN's broadcast at the Bass Pro Shops America's Night Race on Saturday night, with the pre-race coverage beginning there at 6:30 and the race at 7:30 at Bristol Motor Speedway. Brad, kind enough to join us here on this Wednesday morning on the Steve Huff Plumbing, Heating, and Air phone line. Brad, thanks so much for the time. Good morning. Hope you're doing well.
2: Doing awesome, man. Thank you so much for having me on. I appreciate it.
1: What do you think of the format this year, going back to a little bit more of the where the points matter more than anything, rather than where they had the past couple of years where it was the chase and you had sort of the elimination of did you win, you move on, win and move on, and it was sort of down to each and every race mattering more than anything else there with the format in the past couple of years. What do you think about this year, going back to a little bit more of the points-based format here for the playoffs in this chase format?
2: I like it. That said, I also enjoyed the playoff format that we had before. But, you know, you almost have to go back and look at the evolution for NASCAR, because we were at a point under the old chase where, you know, a lot of drivers were taking points into maybe too much consideration, and NASCAR felt that it was a time to put more emphasis on winning races. So that's why they came up with a win-in-you're-in format. Points always mattered, but winning trumped the point. Now I feel like they've really struck a great balance between both. And what has made a bigger difference is stage racing. Whereas in the opening two stages of the race, whether it be the first two-thirds of the race or however they separate it, there are still championship points available, 10 to the winner of the stage, 1 point to the 10th place finisher in the stage, and you know, they're separated by 1 point in between first and 10th. That has made a huge difference. Plus, they added extra points to the winner of the race. So now what we see is truly performance-based. A driver could have a bad week, and in the past, that used to be a bigger penalty if you had a bad week. Then there was a reward for having a good week. But now with the extra points that a driver can get for winning a race and the extra stage points they can get, we saw Denny Hamlin in the middle of the summer be down to Tyler Reddick by 126 points, and in six races, he made that up and then some and took over the points lead. Or Joey Logano was 20th in the standings, and in six races vaulted his way up into championship contention on the strength of two wins during that run. So that's where I'm a big fan, because it doesn't just matter, say, Saturday night at Bristol, what happens on lap 500. It also matters on what happens on lap 250 and lap 125. So they're really forced to race hard throughout.
1: And obviously bring up Denny Hamlin, they're being first in the points once again this year. And obviously we all sort of go back to that heartbreak a year ago at the end of the playoffs, where it felt like it was going to finally be his time, and then the caution flag comes out there, and obviously Kyle ends up winning there for the title. You go back to that moment there with the race and sort of how that all sort of played out there for Denny. It's hard, I think, for a lot of people who maybe have not even been Denny Hamlin fans throughout their career, but even at this point, without Denny into his mid-40s, knowing that probably the time is drawing nigh on his career, where I think a lot of people are rooting for that time to finally come for Denny Hamlin there for him, with a lot of the off-the-race stuff as well, off-the-track stuff with his dad and the health, and obviously so many other things there with, you know, the battle of NASCAR in 2311 in the last couple of years, to where I think he's kind of built up some fans that maybe he hadn't had in years past, where people are kind of rooting for him now. Have you found that as well there with the number 11?
2: Yeah, I think so. You know, look, Denny Hamlin has always been an elite driver in the sport. And I mean, that's literally from the time he came in his rookie year and won early. He has always been that driver. But I don't know that fans ever really gravitated toward him, say, for the first 10, 13 years of his career, for example. But he's come out of his shell more and started voicing his opinions more and really connecting with race fans more, whether it be through his podcast or whatever it might be. And then the fact that he brings in Michael Jordan into ownership and different things like that has really spread it out. So what Denny has become is a driver who consistently has won races year after year and been a contender year after year, to a driver that now fans can relate to and can gravitate toward. And that is a great thing. And to consider the man's 44 years old and is still one of the most elite drivers in the series today and probably the most complete driver that we have, is pretty incredible to see that he still does it at this high level.
1: He's number one of the points. The man that's now number two after his win this past week in their Gateway final snap in that 51 race winning streak, not winning streak, for the drought, there for Kyle Larson, is a guy that obviously has had a lot of success in his career at Bristol. Do you think that win for Kyle at Gateway last weekend can kind of sort of break the dam open there for him moving forward here in the playoffs? As he's now up to number two in the points and obviously heading to a track he's got a lot of great history at there at Bristol Motor Speedway.

0: En garde!
1: U.S. Olympians do it, and so does your college-bound neighbor Jane. 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
2: Even at tracks where Chevrolet had struggled earlier this year with the new body on the Camaro and different things like that. So I think the potential is very much there for him to be one of the top contenders.
3: Brad Gilley of PRN joining us here on the Morning Monster and 640 the BXSM with Steve F. Parmick heating and air phone line. Obviously, Toyota's just had an amazing year. For most of the regular season, it was Toyota, Toyota, Toyota there at the top of the points with Reddick and Hamlin, and you had Briscoe and Gibbs and Bell and Bubba Wallace up there from 2311 at one time before he started dropping down the point standings, and he sort of fit into the last few there of the playoffs. Toyota sort of carried the day throughout the regular season. Do you think they'll carry the day in the postseason?
2: I think they can. And look, they've been phenomenal this year. And, you know, a lot of people are like, well, what do they got going on? What are they doing? The Toyotas have the same body on the Camry for like 5 years now. So they have had the opportunity to just build and build and build and build on a notebook that has really worked for them. Now, if they have a kryptonite this year, it's been on shorter tracks. That showed up last weekend at Worldwide Technology Raceway, where that is like a heavy braking track, and the engine and aerodynamic package they have on those have been a struggle. The championship's not won on a short track this year. We have the finale at the mile and a half of Homestead, Miami. But other short tracks that are coming up, maybe not including Bristol, because Bristol seems to buck every trend that we have, but with Martinsville and with Phoenix still to come, that could be a struggle. But after we leave Bristol, we have 3.5-mile tracks in a row, from Kansas to Las Vegas to Charlotte Motor Speedway, and that has been their bread and butter. And I feel like those three races, you know, after this weekend, Kansas, Las Vegas, and Charlotte is going to be where the championship is either won or lost, and that's where Toyota has been the best this year.
3: Obviously, Carson Hocevar has grabbed a lot of attention this entire season, really over the last couple of years there, since he's kind of broken onto the scene in the NASCAR Cup Series. But certainly, going back to Darlington 2 weeks ago there with him and Brad Keselowski, and Keselowski's comments following the race as well. What do you sort of see happening here with Carson moving forward with him and the rest of the drivers in the NASCAR Cup Series? Have certainly made it clear they don't always kind of appreciate the way he drives compared to maybe the way some of the more veterans have sort of seen the way that's supposed to be done on the track. So what do you see here with Carson moving forward?
2: Hey, look, Carson Hocevar is awesome. You know, this young 23-year-old driver has really reached out to the race fans, and it's showing up in souvenir sales, popularity, and all of that. And I'm here for it. And the fact of the matter is, Carson Hocevar does not race for his competitors. He races for his team, and he races for his fan base, and he is going to deliver to them everything he can. With all of that, however, if he wants to go out there and be successful and run for championships, you have to earn the respect of the field. Jimmy Johnson, 7 championships, 5 of them consecutively. And I even said back then, you know, one thing that he really has going for him is the fact that he doesn't go out there and make other people bad. So if you go out there and earn someone's respect, and maybe it's not your day, and, you know, you show a lot of grace to someone you're competing against, they're going to show that back to you. Carson Hocevar does not have any favors in the field right now. And all of the fandom and stuff is great, and he can continue to do that. But along the way, he's going to have to earn the respect of his competitors.
3: Brad Gillen joins us here on the Morning Monster and 640 the BXSM, the Sports Monster from PRN on the Steve Huff Plumbing, Heating, and Air phone line. Let's talk Bristol for a moment. Obviously, been a lot of conversation over the last several years about the tires there at Bristol. They brought in a new one a couple of years ago there for Bristol Motor Speedway's races there with Goodyear. Where do you see with Bristol this time around in the night race for the final time, at least for the future moving forward in the next year here in September before they move back to August and the traditional dates there in the latter portion of the regular season?
2: Man, I love Bristol. I love everything about Bristol. I love going there, you know, whether it be Johnson City to Bristol to Kingsport to the whole Tri-Cities area. It's literally my favorite part of the country. And then Bristol Motor Speedway just happens to be there, which is a lot of people's favorite racetrack. So that helps. To the tire thing, I was actually talking to Steve Swift from Speedway Motorsports last night. And, you know, there's always like, well, what traction compound are you laying down? How's this going to work? The PJ1 traction compound that Bristol actually was the first one to ever use has been laid down now for the last 4 races there. Goodyear brought the new tire. It's a softer tire back in the spring after extensive tire testing. And Steve told me that the rubber that was laid down back in the spring on the concrete track, a lot of that's still there, and that even gives me, you know, more energy and excitement for what we've got coming up, whether it be Thursday.

0: Thursday night, Friday night, or Saturday night. So I do feel that with the chase, with some drivers who are already pretty far back in points, and with the drivers who are up there, everyone's going to be scratching and clawing for every position they can. And on the world's fastest half mile, that means we as fans get to enjoy the action, the excitement, and some of the carnage and violence as well.
1: And I was mentioning this with Jerry Caldwell, president and general manager of Bristol Motor Speedway, over this week. A couple of the drivers we've had on the show as well for the last couple of days. You had Tom Cruise come back to Daytona there for the announcement of Days of Thunder 2 a few weeks back at the end of the regular season. Brad Pitt's going to be the grand marshal on Saturday night there for the Bass Pro Shops America's Night Race. The movie stars, it kind of feels like are coming back to NASCAR for the first time in a while here for the sport with Tom Cruise just a few weeks ago, and obviously Brad Pitt coming in there for Bass Pro Shops in the Springfield, Missouri native this coming weekend here at Bristol.
0: Well, you know what? I think there's a nice little surge in popularity with NASCAR. With Tom Cruise and the Days of Thunder movie coming out here in a couple of years, I think that's even going to add to it. But right now, look, the stars want to be where the cool kids are hanging out. And the fact of the matter is that NASCAR right now is a sport that is really back on the rise in a big, big way. There's a ton of buzz. And if you want to reach out to a lot of passionate fans and a lot of passionate people who are excited about going out and enjoying things like the new Brad Pitt movie coming out, or everything that Bass Pro Shops has to offer, NASCAR is the place to be. And right now, Bristol Motor Speedway is absolutely the hub of that.
1: And PRN will have the broadcast from there Saturday night. We'll have the Bass Pro Shops American Night Race broadcast over on our sister station, AM 910 to JCW, with the pre-race show at 6:30, and then obviously going in there with the race at 7:30 with the broadcast there at 6:30 there for PRN. Brad, thanks so much for the time, as always, for joining us here on the Morning Monster. I appreciate it, and certainly I hope you enjoyed the Tri-Cities once again this weekend for another fun weekend at Bristol Motor Speedway.
0: Can't wait to get up there.
2: That is... That was Brad Gilley from PRN, and of course he'll be on the call of the race tonight once we get things going. They have let people back in the stands, Jacob, so that's a good thing. It looks like most of the weather, instead of coming straight down on Bristol, passed to the east, and so there's still a chance of some rain coming through, however. So, but we'll see what happens with that.
3: Yeah, the grandstand's getting a little bit filled up right now. We saw, I think they announced that the concert's going to begin right now, actually, at the top of the hour. So the Cracker Barrel pre-race concert with Brian Kelly is getting underway. I think that's outside, but yet it's still, or maybe it is out here. I don't know. Yeah, it is. It's out there at the stage in the infield. But Brian Kelly there for the pre-race concert. So they're moving forward with the festivities of the evening.
2: 6 o'clock, they're showing a 74% chance of precipitation. 7 o'clock, 59%. And then at 8 o'clock, a little bit higher than what they were saying before, 31%. So there's still a chance we could be in for some precipitation and a delay on the green flag drop. We had some rain earlier. Track is dried out. Did dry out quickly, though. Yeah. It didn't rain that hard long, so it didn't take that long to dry it off.
3: It looks like everything should be ready to go. Those introductions you said at 6:45, so we should be moving forward and getting set for hopefully a start time as planned at around a little after 7:30.
2: Don Hellman, Jacob Townsend, we'll take a time out. We'll be back with more of the Steve Huff Plumbing, Heating, and Air BMS pre-race show right after this.
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0: show, also brought to you in part by Dairy Queen of Gray, Brooks Collision Center, Kingsport Fitness, and when Jacob had to step out for just a moment, when he comes back, we'll take a look at the starting grid for tonight as we work our way. The outdoor concert in the infield has gotten started, and a number of people filling in to the into the speedway, into the grandstands already, as we work our way towards a projected 7:30 green flag drop. But again, that's going to depend on what the weather does here at Bristol Motor Speedway as well. We'll take you up until 6:30 when the Performance Racing Network will take the airwaves. So let's go ahead, and I'm going to go ahead while we're waiting for Jacob to return. I'm going to go ahead and start with the starting grid. Starting seventh is Josh Balicki. Noah Gregson starting in the 36th spot. Going off number 35, Zane Smith. Riley Herbst will start in the 34th spot. Ty Dillon starting 33rd. 32nd, Josh Berry. And 31st will be Ricky Stenhouse Jr. Starting 30th, Cody Ware. Ryan Blaney will start in the number 29 spot. Daniel Suarez starting 28th. Chase Elliott will start in the number 27 spot. Starting 26th will be Chase Briscoe. Austin Hill will start 25th. Todd Gilliland starting in the number 24 spot. 23rd will be Chris Buescher. Shane Van Gisbergen, number 22. I hate that now. I should have just said SVG. Michael McDowell starting 21st. Tyler Reddick starting 20th. John H. Nemechek will go off 19th. A.J. Allmendinger, 18th. Cole Custer will start in the 17th spot. Ryan Preece, number 16. Connor Zilich will start in the 15th spot. Eric Jones will go off 14th. Starting 13th will be Ty Gibbs. Christopher Bell will go off in the number 12 spot. Brad Keselowski will start 11th. Number 10 will be Bubba Wallace. Austin Dillon will start 9th. Austin Cindric will start in the 8th spot. Going off 7th will be Ross Chastain. Alex Bowman will start in the 6th spot. Carson Hocevar will start 5th in the number 4 spot. William Byron. Denny Hamlin will start 3rd. Joey Logano 2nd. And Kyle Larson is the pole sitter for tonight's race. And, of course, being that qualifying got rained out, they are going by the metrics, and I'm doing air quotes because the metrics make absolutely zero sense to me. Why not just go off based on points?
1: Yeah, that's what they did the other night. You guys were doing the Dobbs Burnett Coach Show, and I told you guys that they had canceled qualifying for what was the UNO H250, the Truck Series race, that Thursday night. They went by the metrics that night as well, and it was ironic because the guy at the time, because they had already began qualifying, Jake Garcia was leading at that point, and once they went to the metrics, he was no longer going to be the pole sitter because the metrics, he went on to win the race anyways.
0: Really?
1: So it worked out. It all worked out there on Thursday night. So.
0: Well, and one of the things that kind of drives me crazy too then is not only did the qualifying get rained out, but also it was a situation where not just the qualifying, but practice got rained out too. So one of the things I like to do when I make my picks, my dark horse and my pick to win the race, I like to look at the practice speeds, both the long run and the one lap speeds. Guess what? I don't have that to go by
1: tonight. Nothing to look at tonight.
0: So it is.
1: You have to do it fully off the gut, Don.
0: It is a total crapshoot tonight. Yeah. And I have my predictions. I have my dark horse, and I have my projected winner.
1: Okay.
0: I think we already know who yours is based on your conversation when Kenny was talking to us.
1: I'm looking at a guy that was pretty successful last week at Gateway. Maybe snapped a 51 race drought winning streak there.
0: For me, it was between him and another driver.
1: Okay.
0: So I'm going to have to go with the other driver
1: just
0: because.
1: Just to split the field?
0: So that we don't have the same guy.
1: I understand.
0: Hopefully, you will not pick what I'm going to do. Let me take it.
1: Okay,
0: talk.
1: Sure.
0: I got to take
1: it. Dark horse, I'll let you go first. I'll let you go first on the dark horse. So that you'll have your first pick.
0: That's what I was going to say. You can give your projected winner, then I'll give mine, and then I'll go with my dark horse.
1: Works.
0: That way, You won't steal my dark horse.
1: That
0: so.
1: Works. I'm fine with that. That works just fine.
0: You are a fine human being.
1: Thank you. Thank you very much.
0: Let's go ahead. We've got another break we need to get in here. Let's go ahead and take one more break, and we'll continue with the Steve Huff Plumbing, Heating, and Air BMS pre-race show right after this.
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0: 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Earlier this week, Jacob had an opportunity to talk on the Morning Monster to Noah Gregson, and here is that interview.
5: 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Jacob Townsend with you on this Morning Monster on 640 WXSM, getting set obviously for Bristol Race Weekend, and obviously Noah Gregson will be out there on the track Saturday night there in the Bass Pro Shops night race in the number 4 Ford there for Front Row Motorsports. And Noah now joining us here on the Morning Monster. Noah, thanks so much for the time this morning. Hope you're doing well. Good morning.
6: Absolutely. Thanks for having me.
5: Thanks for joining us here on the Steve Huff Plumbing, Heating, and Air phone line.
6: There's nothing like going to Bristol for the Bristol night race and just to see the packed out crowd, and it's just so unique. We get to choose my personal favorite is we get to choose our Bristol walkout song, which is super fun. So that'll be cool. And just the atmosphere, the excitement, it's a race like no other. So super excited for this weekend.
5: What is your walkout song? You already made a choice?
6: Yeah, I think I'm going to do The Mockingbird and the Crow by Hardy.
5: Okay, all right, there you go. That's something to look forward to there for the fans getting ready there for the night race on Saturday. Obviously, so much going on there with the racing as well, but obviously the chase going on. I know obviously you're not a part of the chase playoff part of that there, but what is it like going through this part of the season and obviously sort of keeping an eye on what else is going on there, but you're obviously still trying to battle and try to find a good position for yourself heading into 2027?
6: Absolutely, yeah. We still go to the racetrack, looking at the stacked, strong, solid weekends together, and just do the best job we can do as a team. And yeah, and unfortunately, we're not part of that chase this year. But at the same time, we're looking at how we could be better, how we can improve each and every week. And it is coming to an end. We only have 8 races left, so just going to try and make the most of it from here on out.
5: Noah Gregson joining us here on the Morning Monster on 640 WXSM. It's interesting looking at this season there for you all, and I've had this conversation with a few of the media people throughout the year. Obviously, so much attention was given during the offseason on the lawsuit with 2311 and Michael Jordan and Denny Hamlin and that team against NASCAR, but you all were also part of their Front Row Motorsports. What did that sort of do to affect your all's offseason and getting set for 2026?
6: Yeah, I mean, just with the question mark up in the air on what was going to happen, we kind of dealt with it a lot last year, so getting that all settled at the start of this year was nice to be able to go into the season just not having to worry about that necessarily, but yeah, whenever there's something in question, it definitely doesn't let you sleep any better, but just grateful that we were kind of able to get that out of the way before the season started and we could really focus on competition and on the racetrack stuff.
5: As you look ahead here to Bristol and moving forward here in the chase this season, this race is moving back next year out of the chase format into the latter portion of the regular season in August, sort of the more traditional time then for Bristol to have their night race in the latter portion of the season, that second race of the year there in the Cup Series. Do you like that there for Bristol? That's going to be moving back into more of the traditional time there about a month earlier in August. That's not going to become a really important race to the regular season and trying to find that positioning here heading into the chase? Or would you rather see it there stay in this sort of the postseason where it is right now in September?
6: I don't really mind either way, whether it's in the regular season or the chase. It does tend to get a little bit cooler outside, and Bristol's a physically demanding track. So the later in the year, the better, in my opinion, just because it's not as hot. But at the same time, it's one of those things where the electricity and just the aura of the race is in its own. Like it's one of the biggest races we look forward to all year long. So there's some races where they're bigger because they are in the playoffs. The Bristol night race is big no matter what. So I think you could have that any time of the year, and it's still a big one. So looking forward to it, man. It's a rowdy crowd out there. Driver intros are sick, and then just racing it around the high banks of Bristol, there's no track like it. So I'm really looking forward to it.
5: What have you found with yourself now over a few years racing there at Bristol Motor Speedway that you bring up, obviously, having nothing like it there, like a night race there at Bristol, really any race there at Bristol Motor Speedway? What have you found that really works well for you at Bristol Motor Speedway in your past times there at the last great Coliseum?
6: Well, it's one of the most physically demanding tracks on the schedule for us, and it's a short track. It's only a half mile long. In the high banks, it seems like you're just in a swarm of bees the whole time. You can't get away from other cars around you, which makes it difficult. You're always turning into the corner. Like, you don't ever get a second to relax because you're side by side with somebody, usually nose to tail, and the intensity is always super high for 500 laps. Like, we're basically running 500 laps of qualifying laps. Like, you're at 100% the whole entire time, and you can't afford to give up a lap or take a break. So with that being said, it is one of the more challenging tracks on the racetrack or on the tour. I've been fortunate enough to win a couple times at Bristol, which has been really cool, driving up on top of the roof of the building for Victory Lane. It's a cool place. You get a couple trophies, a sword. It's an awesome place. Everything about Bristol is so cool. It's one of those racetracks that when you're a young kid playing video games, it's like your favorite track, at least it was for me. So to be able to race there and then have a couple wins in my career there is really special.
5: Noah Gragson joining us here on the Morning Monster and 640 WXSM on the Steve Huff Plumbing Heating and Air phone line. You bring up obviously having a couple of wins on your record there at Bristol. Where do you have the swords?
6: I don't really know, actually. I think they're in my office at home. I don't know. I used one to, we had to chop up the log for firewood. I didn't have an axe, so I used one of the Bristol swords one time to cut firewood.
5: How did it do? Did it work okay?
6: Yeah, the thing's sharp. Like, it's super sharp.
5: You know, you coming off a time earlier this summer, you had a chance down in Daytona to work out with some of the NHL guys on sort of the modified stuff there on the digital sort of component of racing. And I was interested in the comments there from some of the NHL players who were like, hey, this is a lot. Is this how it's always like for you? And you had the chance to do it while wearing the hockey gloves. So what was that like there in Daytona going through that process there with them?
6: Yeah, it was sick to be able to just meet, you know, we did NHL player media tour out in Vegas, and we were racing on the simulators at Daytona. It was really cool to see their excitement. They have the top 40 NHL players there, and I got to meet a handful of them. Got to meet Mitch Marner and Jack Eichel, two Vegas Golden Knights guys. I'm from Vegas originally, so I'm a big Golden Knights fan. So it was cool to meet those guys. Met a handful of other players, too. And to see their excitement, something they probably have never done before. I mean, a lot of them had never even raced on a simulator or anything. So there's a couple guys I made some great connections with. And to see their excitement, they really want to get out to a NASCAR race one day, too. So maybe we'll have to do a suit swap for a jersey swap and get them out to the race with them and their families.
5: Wouldn't be a bad idea at all. Hey, coming off the race, obviously, this past week in the second leg of the chase there in St. Louis, a lot of cautions, 18 of them throughout the race. It felt like just a race that sort of had a lot of stop and stops to it, start and stops to it, I should say, there on Sunday. What did you find there with the tough racing there in St. Louis?
6: Yeah, we were all out of control as drivers yesterday. We were all wrecking, and we were all being very, very aggressive, and I think that's why we saw a lot of cautions early in the race, going 3 or 4 wide, trying to get all you can get. It's a really challenging track to pass at, so we knew on restarts we were going to have to make way and be aggressive and make passes, and when that's the case and we're all going 3 and 4 wide, errors sometimes happen. And then we saw a bunch of brake failures out of the cars with the package change, having more horsepower, less downforce. We really put, you know, quite a beating on the brakes this year. There's always kind of been brake trouble at Gateway just because the straightaways are so long, the brakes cool down, and then you heat them back up. And that delta between the hot and cold, it definitely, the brakes don't like that. And we saw a lot of, you know, brake rotor explosions this past weekend. A bunch of guys. I'm just grateful that guys didn't get hurt. I wrecked back there in 2023 with a brake rotor exploding, and had to sit out a week because I had a pretty severe concussion. Zane Smith, my teammate, had a pretty big wreck yesterday, and very, very similar to how my wreck was there in 23. So glad he's doing good. I think the health and the safety of the drivers is a big concern, and having those brake failures is not good. So I was lucky. I had a brake failure yesterday, but I was lucky it went on, you know, close to the braking zone on the straightaway, and I was able to pin it up against the outside wall and not hit hard. It's when you turn left in the corner and then they explode, that's where you're in big trouble. So I got lucky yesterday, thankfully. I'm feeling better than I probably could be if I had gone maybe a couple car lengths deeper in the corner, but all in all, it was a pretty chaotic race, and glad everybody is you know, safe and healthy after it.
5: Noah Gragson joining us here on the Morning Monster on 640 the BXS. And before I let you go, Noah, you obviously brought up the experience and the atmosphere around a Bristol night race. You're going to have Lee Greenwood singing the God Bless the USA before the game. You're going to have wrestling stuff going on outside the track with Ric Flair and so many other wrestlers. Brad Pitt, obviously the movie star, coming in to be the Grand Marshal as well. Yosef Newgarden, the IndyCar driver, going to be driving the pace car as well. There's a lot of other stuff going on around this race going into the weekend. What's some of the stuff that you're most excited about there outside of just what's going to happen on the track come this weekend at Bristol Motor Speedway?
6: Yeah, I mean, there's a lot going on. The fan zone's awesome. They have the race day live in the fan zone. Also going out to the merchandise haulers. I love going out there, meeting all the fans, signing autographs. I mean, Bristol's just a cool place. There's so much going on. You kind of have all day to be at the racetrack, a bunch of people tailgating, camping, and then you get into the race time, and the infield's packed. The grandstands are packed. A lot of celebrities there. It should be really, really cool. So excited for it.
5: Noah Gragson, 23 in the Morning Monster and 640 the BXSM on the Steve Huff Plumbing Heating Air phone line. He'll be out there in the number 4 car there for Ford and Front Row Motorsports on Saturday night there for the Bass Pro Shops night race at Bristol Motor Speedway. Noah, thanks so much for the time this morning. Good luck to you this week and good luck to you the rest of the season as well. And I appreciate you joining us here on the Morning Monster.
6: Heck yeah, I appreciate it. Thank you.
0: Noah Gragson, I did it again. Noah Gragson with Jacob Townsend on the Morning Monster this week. And it is time for us to show how little we know.
1: Okay.
0: First off, we've kind of hinted around. You've given everything but the actual name. Who is your pick to win tonight's race?
1: I'm going Kyle Larson. This is his place. He's had great success here over the years. He's coming off his first race over 51 drought of winning there for him before last week. I think kind of the dams opened up for him. I think he goes back-to-back.
0: Going to take a wild guess at who I'm picking?
1: I'm going to go and say you're going to pick Hamlin.
7: Denny Hamlin. Yeah, that's my pick. The guy who got hosed out of winning the championship last
1: year. That's right.
7: So my pick is Denny Hamlin. Jacob is going with Kyle Larson. My dark horse, Chase Elliott.
1: Oh, okay. I think Chase is a good chance. It could be back-to-back weeks there for a Hendrick driver, right, if that's the case there for him. I'm going to go with the guy that obviously he's in the chase, which is what you want. You want to see if somebody wins the chase win tonight, who got in because he won that last race of the regular season. I'm going to go Ryan Preece, who I think has been driving well recently, drove well late in the regular season, carried that into obviously the win there in Daytona, and I'm going to go with Ryan Preece to be my sleeper tonight.
7: All right, there you have it. That's our picks. That means those guys aren't going to win.
1: Not a chance.
7: So, Jacob, appreciate it.
1: Thanks, Don. Talk to you later.
7: All right, that's going to do it. This has been the Steve Huff Plumbing, Heating, and Air Bristol Motor Speedway pre-race show. Coming up next, the Performance Racing Network with coverage of the Bristol Night Race. So long, everyone.
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2: Got company. Josh Berry's taking a look to the inside. Again, this is the battle for the 31st, make it the 32nd position, but Pat, it is very important to be in that free pass spot.
3: Yeah, Josh Berry right now has got about a half a car length over Tyler Reddick as the caution flag comes out, so he should be scored in front of him.
4: And we will see what happened at the last.
2: That was close.
4: Yeah.
2: Very close.
4: Josh Berry straight up got around Tyler Reddick. The question is the way they score it, who was in front of whom at the last scoring loop on the racetrack. And right now, at least, it's showing in the running order, Josh Berry's in front of him. But if he was not in front of him at the last scoring loop, it will revert back to that. We'll see if we have our first round of pit stops here, just 41 laps into the Bass Pro Shops night race.
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2: Well, I've got good news for Josh Berry, bad news for Tyler Reddick. 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
4: Pit road is open. Most, but not all, lead lap cars have come down. Let's throw you Heather DeBoe.
10: First in on my end of pit road was Ty Gibbs. He said he was tight on initial throttle in one and two, and his crew chief came back to him and said, "We have to get you rolling the middle better." They took four tires there. Also, Carson Hocevar snug on the bottom, but decent up top, a little tight in the center. And Brad Keselowski also in, a little tight center and free off. Andrew Kerlin?
11: Yeah, Alex Bowman was in for four tires and Sunoco fuel. He said he was a little bit snug bottom, as was Ryan Preece. A.J. Allmendinger asked to be loosened up a little bit, but reported nothing about any back issues. Also looking at tires, not a lot of wear after 40 laps, Wendy Venturini.
10: William Byron came down pit road in the second position, dropped one spot on pit road with four tires and fuel for William Byron. It got more free as he ran. They made a chassis and an air pressure adjustment. Also, Ross Chastain dropped one spot on pit road. They're usually really fast on pit road, those one guys. He's running in the sixth position. He had to make his car a little bit freer. Four tires and Sunoco fuel. Brett McMillan.
12: Denny Hamlin said the car came to him over the course of that run. He said it was close to being just a little bit tight, so they gave him a slight air pressure adjustment, four tire change, and Sunoco fuel. Kyle Larson also came in happy with the car. He had an 11-second stop as he headed back out.
4: All right, so cars that stayed out. Tyler Reddick. As a result, he will get the waiver round and get back on the lead lap. That's only because he's running in front of Joey Logano, who stayed out. Austin Cindric stayed out. Chris Buescher, Ryan Blaney, Chase Briscoe. A lot of those cars, but not all, were running toward the back of the pack. An interesting play by the Team Penske cars. Let's pause 10 seconds for station identification. 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